0: to 1952 to record blues, rhythm and blues, country and western, hillbilly, and gospel music. Phillips was enthralled by the sounds he heard coming out of the black community, and he knew that those sounds would take the world by storm if they could just be made a little more palatable to the white audience. He figured the only way to do this was to get a white cat who sang with that African-American feel. It all came together when he found Elvis, a 19-year-old truck driver originally from Tupelo, Mississippi. Elvis was ready. He had prepared for this moment. He was trying to be discovered in 1953 when he came into the Memphis Recording Service, the home of Sun Records, to cut a demo of My Happiness. But as the late great Sam Phillips recalls, nothing was really happening on this first session. Elvis wasn't really gelling with the two guys that Sam had put him together with, Scotty Moore on guitar and Bill Black on bass. But then something magical happened. Let's hear it right from the horse's mouth. Here's Sam Phillips.
1: Well, we'd been in four or five times and nothing really happened. And so I had come in the studio and told them that, hey, they could stay around and kick it around a little more, or they could go on home. And Elvis kept on his guitar. In the meantime, Scotty had taken off his strap on his guitar, and Bill had laid his bass down, his old upright doghouse bass. And Elvis cut down on this thing, and I mean, he just beat the hell out of the guitar. I mean, he'd break strings going and coming. And he started out, "That's All Right, Mama." Well, I'd heard that old song, but I mean, he had never offered it, you know, at all. In fact, I had no idea he knew it. When I heard that, man, I said, "Good God, this is what we're looking for."

Arthur Big Boy Crudup with the original version of That's All Right. Recorded and first released in 1946, it gained some popularity in 1947, but it was never a smash hit. In 47, Elvis would have been 12 years old, so the song probably didn't have a huge impact. However, RCA chose to re-release That's All Right as part of its first run of 45s in 1949. I'm willing to bet that Elvis probably picked up on the song around that time. You see, even though That's All Right wasn't a huge hit, it was a very influential song. It really didn't sound like anything else coming out of the blues world in 1947. It certainly wasn't the jump blues of Wynonie Harris and Eddie Cleanhead Vincent. It didn't sound like the combos of Lucky Millinder, Lionel Hampton, or Hal Singer. It really wasn't the down-home Mississippi Delta blues of Muddy Waters. This record was ahead of its time, and it's no wonder that Elvis excelled at making it all his own during his first session of 1954. That's All Right was Elvis's first release on Sun Records, backed with the Bill Monroe classic Blue Moon of Kentucky. It was released as Sun number 209. Up next, we have a song that would become Elvis's second Sun release, Sun number 210. It was written and first recorded by Roy Brown, even though Wynonie Harris had a hit with it first in 1948. His was a groundbreaking record with a driving backbeat. It soared to the top of the rhythm and blues charts and was a staple in Elvis's early career. Here's Wynonie Mr. Blues Harris as we honor the rhythm and blues roots of Elvis on this week's Juke in the Back with Good Rockin' Tonight.

0: But my way was dark at night. It would shine as bright as light when I was trying to get to you.
1: Elvis's version of Trying to Get to You, cut on July 11th, 1955 at Sun Studios in Memphis. He had tried to cut it the previous February, but they couldn't get a good take of it. That's the only Elvis song on Sun to feature a piano, and the piano part was probably played by Elvis himself. Scotty Moore is, of course, on guitar, Bill Black on bass, and Johnny Brunero is playing drums. That song was never issued on Sun, but after RCA took over Elvis's Sun catalog, they issued a single of Trying to Get to You in September of 1956. However, it didn't make the charts. Trying to Get to You was based on a rhythm and blues vocal group record from 1954 by a group that was discovered in Washington, D.C., called the Eagles. Mercury Records put it out, and it didn't really do anything, but apparently Elvis heard it. Let's hear that original version of Trying to Get to You from the Eagles. I'm Matt the Cat, and we're digging on Elvis's R&B influences this week on The Juke in the Back.

0: The way was dark at night, but the shot was bright as light. When I was trying to get to you.
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3: Billy Warden's dominoes. There's a guy out there who's done a takeoff on me. Don't be cruel. He tried so hard until he got much better, boy. Much better than that record of mine. Oh, no, wait now. I mean, it's this way. He was real slender. He was a colored guy. He got up there and he said, he had a little slow with me. Started off. He said, what kind of key did I do it in? What key did I do? Don't be cruel, man. B?

0: He got back in the whole quartet. They got the feeler on in. He said, "It's exactly what he said." Well, I don't want to know who other love. He was hitting it. Dreading the microphone, went down to the last note, went all the way down to the floor, man, looking straight up and seeing. Man, it cut him out. I was on the table when he got this thing.
1: I don't know. That's true.
0: And he had his feet turned in like this, and all the time was singing, and feet was going in and out, both ways, sliding like this. He says, "Hey, you know I can't be found."
2: he says, at least, please, a telephone.
0: Telephone. Don't to be close.
1: I'll pay half the fare to get him in here.
3: You're too paralyzed like you thought about doing it later after you'd already done it.
0: I can't do that one. He said,
1: "What? Well, just a member of
0: Ward's Dominoes. He had already done Hound Dog and another one or two, and he didn't do too well, you know. He was trying too hard. Mm-hmm. But he done that Don't Be Cruel. He was trying so hard that he got better, boy. Woo! Man, he sung that song. That quartet just in the background, you know. Bought off, and he was out there cutting it, man, and I'm going way up in the air.
1: Oh, man, that's classic.
0: If you can't come around, at least please a telephone.
4: That's great.
0: Boy, he's talking hell out of me. I went back four nights straight, man. I went back four nights straight and heard that guy do that. He said, he'd soften up, he'd say, "I don't." He'd shake his head and say, "I don't want no other love. Baby, it's just you I'm thinking." He'd say, "Well, then I don't want to stop thinking of me." Man, he sung the hell out of that song, man. I was on the table looking at him. Get him off.
5: Elvis, talking about the great Jackie Wilson, who he had apparently recently seen singing with Billy Ward and the Dominoes, doing Don't Be Cruel. That was taken from an impromptu meeting that occurred on the 4th of December 1956 at Sun Studios in Memphis. Elvis was in town and dropped in on a Carl Perkins session. Sam had recently signed Jerry Lee Lewis, and he was hanging out there. Then a little later on, Johnny Cash stopped by. Over the years, this impromptu jam session has been referred to as the Million Dollar Quartet. And even though he can't remember Jackie Wilson's name, Elvis would certainly take a lot from Jackie's stage performance, including his wiggles and gyrations. It's really great hearing Elvis jam on Don't Be Cruel, which he said on many occasions was his favorite song. What, you don't believe me?
6: What's your favorite song, Elvis?
7: Out of mine or
6: out of any song?
7: Don't Be Cruel is my favorite of mine now. Of the other records, I like My Prayer, probably.
5: See? Yeah, and he also dug the rhythm and blues ballads, like My Prayer. But let's say on Billy Ward and the Dominoes. He may not have remembered Jackie Wilson's name during that jam session, but he was well familiar with their former lead singer, Clyde McFatter. Another ballad that Elvis was very familiar with, Harbor Lights, which was originally a Polish song from the 1930s, was done by numerous pop and rhythm and blues artists. Elvis cut Harbor Lights during his very first session with Sam Phillips on July 5, 1954. His version would remain unissued until the 1970s. There's a good chance that the version of Harbor Lights that Elvis was most influenced by could have been Billy Ward and the Dominoes' 1951 recording featuring Clyde McFatter on lead vocals. Here it is now, as we feature the rhythm and blues influences of Elvis Presley on this week's Juke in the Back, the soul that came before rock and roll.

0: That tune never fails to get me. Mystery Train from 1953 off Sun Records, Little Junior's Blue Flames. The flip side of that song, Love My Baby, would be the guitar inspiration that Scotty Moore would use on Elvis's 1955 version of Mystery Train. Elvis recorded it on the 11th of July, 1955, and it would be his fifth and final single release for Sun Records, Sun number 223. Here's the slightly sped up, but no less eerie, Elvis Presley version of Mystery Train. I'm Matt the Cat, and we're digging Elvis's early R&B influences on this week's Juke in the Back.
1: Train I ride, 16 coaches long. Train I ride, 16 coaches long.

24th of January, 1957, he would use the song's original lyrics. It would remain unreleased until 1983. Elvis's love for that song must have run deep, because nearly a month later, on February 23rd, 1957, Elvis would cut One Night for the second time, this time using softer lyrics. One Night with You is what I'm now praying for, as opposed to One Night of Sin is what I'm now paying for. RCA issued One Night as the flip side of I Got Stung in 1958. It went to number 4 on the pop charts and a whopping number 10 on the rhythm and blues lists. Let's hear that original, raunchy, and previously unreleased version of One Night. Elvis sings this with so much feeling and soul, it's mind-blowing. I'm Matt the Cat, and this is the R&B side of Elvis on this week's Juke in the Back, 1940s and 50s rhythm.

Now it's time for the Great 78, where we take a thick piece of shellac and hearken back to a time when 78 RPM records were king. This week we're featuring the king, Elvis Presley, and his rhythm and blues influences. And even though Lonnie Johnson doesn't have great name recognition today, he had a big influence on a young Elvis. Elvis would sing many of his 50s ballads in the same style as Lonnie Johnson. This song, Tomorrow Night, by Johnson, was number one for 7 solid weeks in 1949 for King Records. Elvis would cut his version on September 10th, 1954, but it was never issued as a single. Let's hear one of Elvis's greatest vocal influences. Here's Lonnie Johnson with this week's Great 78, Tomorrow Night.

0: Big Mama Thornton with the original version of Hound Dog, written by two young white songwriters, Jerry Lieber and Mike Stoller, in 1952. It was recorded in 52 and became one of the biggest rhythm and blues hits of 1953, peaking at number one on the R&B charts for six solid weeks. The great Johnny Otis backed her up on that record, and the label lists him as Kansas City Bill in orchestra. That version of Hound Dog was a monumental record for many reasons. For one thing, it established Jerry Lieber and Mike Stoller as serious songwriters in the R&B field. Two, it was such a big record that it inspired copycat or sound-alike records. For example, Bearcat, written by Sam Phillips and sung by Rufus Thomas on Sun. Bearcat would be Sun Records' first hit, peaking at number three on the national charts. But Lieber and Stoller sued Sam Phillips because he didn't give them songwriting credit on the record. The copyright infringement lawsuit almost bankrupted Sam Phillips' label, and if that had happened, Elvis might never have been discovered.
1: Yeah!

That's Rufus Thomas singing Bearcat. Now, you can see how big Hound Dog was. I mean, you had Hound Dog going to number one. You had Bearcat going to number three. So Elvis was most certainly affected by this record. Now you have lots of groups covering Hound Dog because it was so popular. For example, Freddie Bell and the Bell Boys, a group from Philadelphia, were playing in Las Vegas when Elvis happened to catch their act and see them perform Hound Dog. He really dug their arrangement.

0: mine. Well, they said you were high class.
1: And so you can see Elvis's Hound Dog was based on Freddie Bell and the Bell Boys' arrangement of the Big Mama Thornton song. You roll all of that together and you get Elvis's biggest hit next to Don't Be Cruel, Hound Dog, 1956. It all goes back to rhythm and blues, baby. Now, man, I wish I had more time because I could stay on this topic all day. But I gotta close it out now with one more set of songs. Let's close with a song that was recorded in 1954 in Nashville, Tennessee, from Nashville's own Arthur Gunter. Accelo Records released it, and it went to number 12 in 1955. Elvis was most certainly moved by this record, because he cut his own version of Baby Let's Play House on February 5th for Sun Records. It would be Elvis's fourth release for Sun, number 217. And in July of 1955, it would be Elvis's first record to make the national country charts. I'm going to start with the R&B original version of Baby Let's Play House from Arthur Gunter. Then we're going to move into a very special rendition from Elvis. Not going to play the Sun record. Instead, I want to play a live performance that he recorded on the immensely popular Louisiana Hayride radio program. Elvis appeared on the Louisiana Hayride many, many times, but this version of Baby Let's Play House is taken from his August 20th, 1955 appearance. So since the song charted in July of 1955, Elvis is playing his current hit. I hope you dig it, and I hope you've enjoyed this week's Juke in the Back as we've taken a close look at Elvis Presley's rhythm and blues influences. I'm Matt the Cat, and remember, until next time, soul, it's a feeling, and you'll get that feeling each week by tuning into your source for 1940s and 50s rhythm and blues, the Juke in the Back, the soul that came before rock and roll. Now, baby, let's play house.

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1: 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For more information, please visit jukeintheback.org. I'm Miss Rosie. 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

0: Now Matt the Cat's gonna show you what was on the Duke in the Back.
1: Hey there, Hep Cats and Crazy Kittens. I'm Matt the Cat, where it's at, back on the scene with my record machine, hitting you with the racks and stacks of shellacks as we feature another full hour of 1940s and 50s rhythm and blues. This is the Juke in the Back, the soul that came before rock and roll. And this week's show is dedicated to one of rock and roll's true innovators, Ike Turner. Much has been said about the late, great Ike Turner, and a lot of times his negative legacy outweighs his positive contributions to rhythm and blues and rock and roll. He was proficient on both the piano and especially the guitar. An extremely influential guitar player from the heart of the blues, the Mississippi Delta. Isaiah Turner was born in Clarksdale, Mississippi on November 5, 1931. His mother, Beatrice Cushenberry, was a seamstress. His father, Luster Turner, was a Baptist minister. Ike always said that he witnessed his father getting beaten by a white mob when he was very young. He would die 3 years later. Some say from those injuries, others say from an industrial accident. Either way, Ike had lost his father, and his mother soon remarried to a guy named Philip Reeves, who didn't get along well with Ike. Ike's interest in music sprouted when he was 8 years old and began hanging out at local radio station WROX. Soon he was a DJ, spinning blues records and learning boogie-woogie piano from the great Pine Top Perkins. In high school, Ike joined a large local dance band called the Top Hatters. He played piano for them, and eventually the Top Hatters broke off into two groups. A group that wanted to continue playing big band jazz, and Ike's group, a rhythm and blues combo. This is where the Kings of Rhythm were born, a group name that Ike would use on and off for the rest of his career. The Kings of Rhythm played juke joints and backed up blues greats like Sonny Boy Williamson, Howlin' Wolf, Little Walter, Elmore James, Muddy Waters, and Charlie Booker. It's around this time that Ike Turner met B.B. King. B.B. was so impressed with Ike's performance, he talked him into going to Memphis and looking up Sam Phillips at the Memphis Recording Service. B.B. had just signed a major contract with L.A.-based RPM Records, and Ike was interested in picking up the same type of deal. As the Kings of Rhythm made their way to Memphis, Tennessee, they consisted of Jackie Brenston on baritone saxophone and vocals, Raymond Hill on tenor sax, Willie Kizart on guitar, Willie Sims on drums, and the great Ike Turner on piano. A lot's been said through the years about the writing of Rocket 88. Jackie Brenston claims to have written it, Ike Turner claims to have written it, the rest of the guys claim to have written it, but let's just say it was written along the way. It was obviously based on Jimmy Ligon's 1948 record Cadillac Boogie, and sounds nearly identical with different lyrics. Of course, both songs are about a car. What really made Rocket 88 stand out sonically was Willie's distorted guitar. And as the story goes, while they were unloading the instruments in Memphis, the cone in Willie's guitar amp got cut. They didn't have the money to change the cone, so they just went with that distorted guitar sound. Either way, the record stood out and became what some claim to be the first rock and roll record. It was recorded on March 3rd, 1951, and released on Chess Records in April. See, Sam Phillips at the Memphis Recording Service recorded it and then sold the masters up to Chess in Chicago. This song is a piece of not just rhythm and blues history, not just rock and roll history. It's a part of American history. Here's the great Rocket 88. And as the label read, it's by Jackie Brenston and his Delta Cats. But we know it's by this week's feature, Ike Turner and the Kings of Rhythm.

good of my mighty rocket. It was really great. I'm a real gone dad and I'm really straight. Real gone dad and I travel day and night. With my real gone rocket, I know everything's alright. When you see my rocket come pulling in, don't ask me where I'm going, just wonder where I've been.

a long yellow streak, a ball of fire and smoke. That's my rocket pulling out, that's all she wrote. I'm long gone, baby, know the reason why. I'm long gone, baby, no time to say goodbye.

Ike Turner and the Kings of Rhythm as Jackie Brenston and his Delta Cats with their follow-up to their number one smash, Rocket 88. That's Real Gone Rocket, which didn't do anything on the charts, but I love Ike's boogie-woogie style on that record. Soon after the release of Rocket 88, the Kings of Rhythm split with Ike Turner and Jackie Brenston because they just didn't see any money from their number one smash. Ike soon complained that Jackie had gotten a big head and he split with him. So then Ike moved to West Memphis, Arkansas and set up shop as talent scout for LA-based record label owners, the Bahari Brothers. They owned Modern, RPM, and Flair Records. And since Ike didn't have the Kings of Rhythm anymore, he became a session player. And it's Ike Turner playing the piano on this great B.B. King record, released on RPM in 1952. Here's You Know I Love You, and listen closely for Ike's piano. I'm Matt the Cat, and we're featuring the great Ike Turner, one of early rhythm and blues' greatest innovators, this week on The Juke in the Back. Now.

0: Howlin' Wolf's debut smash from late 1951, released on Chess Records, it would chart as high as number 4 in early 1952. That's Ike Turner playing that very memorable piano part. How many more years?
1: Oh, mercy!
0: Yes, Ike is a session musician during this part of his life, but he's itching to get his band back together. Let's jump up to 1954. Ike has switched instruments. He taught himself how to play guitar, and man, would he change the way the guitar was played in modern music. Here he is with another guitar great, playing alongside Elmore James. Odie Payne is on drums on this one, too. It's classic. Released on Flare Records in 1954, listen to Ike's guitar style on this one. Here's Elmore James with Show Nuff I Do. I'm Matt the Cat, and we're featuring Ike Turner this week on The Juke in the Back, the soul that came before rock and roll.

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0: Dennis Binder, a blues cat from Rosedale, Mississippi, that got his training in Chicago and then ended up back in Mississippi by the mid-1950s, hooking up with Ike Turner, who had just recently reassembled the Kings of Rhythm. Willie Sims was back on drums. He had Bobby Fields and Eugene Fox both playing tenor saxophone. Jesse Knight Jr. was on bass, and of course Ike Turner on that rolling piano. I Miss You So was released on Modern Records. See, in 1952, Ike had sort of split with the Bahari Brothers and gone back to Memphis to work for Sam Phillips. He backed up such great Sun artists as Billy the Kid Emerson, Little Milton, The Prison Airs, and many, many more. But now it's 1954, Ike is back with the Bahari Brothers, and he's gotten the Kings of Rhythm back together again. However, that wouldn't last long. In late 54, he briefly hooked up with Jerry Lieber and Mike Stoller out in L.A. They had just formed their own Spark Records. And they released Ike's latest incarnation of the Kings of Rhythm, this time fronted by Eugene Fox, the tenor sax player, who went under the name The Sly Fox. Oh, by the way, with Eugene Fox on vocal, Raymond Hill, the great tenor sax player from back in the Rocket 88 days, was back in the Kings of Rhythm. This song, Who Do Say, was recorded in April 1954 in Clarksdale, Mississippi. It was released in December on Spark Records. Here's The Sly Fox, backed up by the Kings of Rhythm with Who Do Say. I'm Matt the Cat, and we're digging the great, influential Ike Turner on this week's Juke in the Back, 1940s and 50s Rhythm and Blues.
1: Now something's going on that I can't sit. 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I hate to do it, but I guess I may. I'm going to do what the hoodoo say. Get some of your hair and boil it in a pot. 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

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With a woman like this, I don't need nobody else.

Ike Turner's playing a slick guitar part on that record. The record read Willie King and the Ike Turner Band. Willie King is actually Billy Gales, a cat originally from Missouri. He made a name for himself playing drums behind Robert Nighthawk and Earl Hooker in Cairo, Illinois. He then joined up with saxophonist Raymond Hill in Clarksdale, Mississippi. Before he knew it, Billy Gales was in the Kings of Rhythm. That tune, Peg Leg Woman, which was released on Vita Records in 1956, features Eddie Jones and Raymond Hill on saxophone. Eugene Washington is playing drums, and Fred Sample is on piano because Ike Turner is on guitar. Billy Gales would remain in the Kings of Rhythm for quite some time and is considered by some to be Ike Turner's greatest vocalist. They soon got a deal with Federal Records out of Cincinnati and recorded this blues classic, I'm Tore Up, which Federal released in 1956, as Billy Gales with Ike Turner's Rhythm Rockers. Plant your ears on this one, baby. Here's I'm Tore Up on the Juke in the Back.

Oh man, that is some ear-opening blues. Can you believe that was recorded in Ike Turner's home in East St. Louis, Missouri in 1958, but not actually released until 1965 when it came out on the Royal American label. By 65, it was released under Ike Turner's name. Tommy Hodge is singing that gut-wrenching vocal. And catch this, Jackie Brenston is back in the band playing Barry Sax. Woo! So now this week's feature, Ike Turner, is set up in St. Louis, Missouri. He's got the Kings of Rhythm back together again, and man, are they tight. And Ike is quite the taskmaster. He fines his musicians for playing the wrong note or showing up late. He has yet to touch drugs, and he expects his band to remain drug-free as well. While in St. Louis, a game-changing event happens in the life of Ike Turner. He's playing at the Club Manhattan, where he meets two sisters, Eileen and Anna Mae Bullock. Anna Mae got so into the Kings of Rhythm that she persuaded Ike Turner to let her sing during one of the group's intermissions. He was so impressed by the 17-year-old that he signed her up as a backup singer for the group. As I'm sure you know, Anna Mae Bullock would become Tina Turner. The first recording she appeared on was a song called Box Top. It's a very catchy tune. It was first issued on the Toontown label in 1958. The Toontown label read Ike Turner, Carlson Oliver, and Little Ann. When Cobra Records re-released it, the label read Ike Turner's Kings of Rhythm. So listen closely for Tina Turner singing background vocals as Little Ann. Here's Ike Turner, this week's feature on the Juke in the Back, with the highly infectious Box Top.

Now it's time for the Great 78, where we take a thick piece of shellac and hearken back to a time when 78 RPM records were king. This week we're featuring influential guitarist, composer, producer, Ike Turner. He recorded this song in Clayton, Missouri in August of 1959. It was released under the name Icky Renrut, which is essentially Ike Turner backwards. He used a pseudonym because he was still technically under contract with Sun Records. This great instrumental, Ho Ho, features some amazing Ike Turner guitar acrobatics, and it was released on Bill Stevens' record label, Stevens Records. Stevens was such a fan of Ike Turner that he started his own record label, but it didn't last long. Here's this week's Great 78, Icky Renrut with Ho Ho.

Man, those are some fine Ike Turner guitar riffs. That song's called Matchbox and features Tommy Hodge on lead vocal. Eddie Jones and Carlson Oliver are playing the saxes. Fred Samples on piano. Willie Dixon's on bass. And Odie Payne is on drums. It was recorded in early 1959 at Cobra Studios in Chicago, but it remained unreleased until the 1980s. What a tune. I'm Matt the Cat, and we're featuring the legendary Ike Turner on this week's Juke in the Back, your weekly source for 1940s and 50s rhythm and blues. Up next is an early Otis Rush record released on Cobra in 1958. Chess Records' own Willie Dixon, who played bass on that last number, is producing and playing bass on this one. The great Little Brother Montgomery is on piano, Jackie Brenston and Harold Ashby are on saxes, and Billy Gales, who we heard sing and lead a couple of records ago on I'm Tore Up, is playing drums on this one. Stevie Ray Vaughan would name his band Double Trouble after the title of this song. And it's believed that it's Ike Turner playing the guitar licks throughout this entire record and not Otis Rush. Here's a true blues classic that's become a standard. Otis Rush and his band with Double Trouble as we feature Ike Turner this week on the Juke in the Back.

that's right. Yes, some of this generation is millionaires.

0: featuring Jimmy Thomas on lead vocals. That's Ike Turner going under the pseudonym Icky Renrut. Released on Stevens Records in 1959, you see, Ike was still under contract with Sun Records, so he couldn't put the record out under his real name. Bill Stevens was a fan of the Kings of Rhythm in St. Louis, and with money from his father, decided to start his own record label, but it lasted less than a year. Still, that's a catchy number I usually can't get out of my head. Hey, hey. As you can hear by listening to this week's program, even though Ike sort of remained under the radar during the 1950s, he was a major musical force. Not only was it him and his band who were responsible for what some consider to be the first rock and roll record in Rocket 88 back in 1951, but he played behind and shaped the sound of cats like Billy the Kid Emerson, Little Milton, B.B. King, Billy Gales, Otis Rush, Elmore James, and the list goes on and on. We touched on Anna Mae Bullock's part in all of this a few songs ago when we heard Matchbox. There are many stories about how the two got together. Some say that Ike let her live at his house while she had the baby of another guy in his band. That's true, but musically they didn't really get together until 1960. See, Ike wrote a song called Fool in Love, and he had Anna Mae Bullock lay down the scratch track for the demo. Sent the demo off to Sue Records in New York. Juggy Murray, the head of Sue Records, dug it so much, he wanted to release it as it was, as the demo. Even though Ike had intended to go back in the studio and re-record it with a guy singing the lead. Right at the same time, Raymond Hill, remember him? He played sax for Ike on and off throughout the 50s. He was trying to persuade Anna Mae Bullock to go with him and join his band. Ike turned the tables when he offered to give her full credit on the record as Tina Turner, a name he just gave her. She agreed, probably seeing this record had legs. And that's how it started. Sue Records released Fool in Love in 1960, and it rose to number 2 on the rhythm and blues lists. Ike and Tina Turner would record for numerous labels throughout the 1960s and become one of the top acts in America. Ike and Tina Turner were inducted into the Rock and Roll Hall of Fame in 1991, while Ike was incidentally serving a prison term. Isaiah Luster Turner died at age 76 on December 12th, 2007. I'm Matt the Cat.
1: Remember, soul, it's a feeling. And you'll get that feeling each week when you tune in to your source for 1940s and 50s rhythm and blues right here on The Juke in the Back.
0: And let's go out with a bang. Here's Ike and Tina Turner and their big number 2 smash from 1960, Fool in Love. I'll catch y'all on the flip side next week. Goodbye, everybody.

0: Well, we've run out of whiskey, and the women have all gone home. Thanks for dropping by. Feel free to let Matt the Cat know if you dug the show. Email him at mattthecat@mattthecat.com. Juke in the Back is recorded at Rosie's Juke Joint, located at the Stepping Stone Inn in Salem, Massachusetts. For more information, please visit jukeintheback.org. I'm Miss Rosie. See you next time on the Juke in the Back.
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8: Here's your updated U92 The Moose forecast. A flood watch continues until 1 a.m. tomorrow morning. Chance of thunderstorms with fog and spots tonight. Otherwise, cloudy skies expected. Lows dip down to about 66. Southerly winds around 5 miles per hour. Cloudy skies expected with fog early tomorrow. Slight chance for showers. High temperatures reach up to 82. Chance of thunderstorms tomorrow night. Lows level off around 60. Mainly cloudy skies expected. Highs level off around 72. Monday, under partly cloudy skies. 82 Tuesday. And that's your updated forecast. I'm meteorologist Kara Foster for U92 The Moose. Currently, it's 72 degrees.
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2: 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We ended that set with something from Screeching Weasel. The tune was called You Blister My Paint. Not a compliment, evidently. Before that, Loudon Wainwright III gave us Number One. That'll be dated before too long. Elvis Costello and the Attractions. Before that, did Lover's Walk, and we started it off with an ode to Dolly Parton. May she rest in peace. The tune was Jolene, done by Me First and the Gimme Gimmes. Up next, this is a group, seems like they should have the in front of their name, but they don't. This is Travolta's. Keep it here on U92 The Moose.

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1: Yeah, sorry, my bad. 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

0: Do you hear any unusual noises around here tonight?
1: Nothing I might hear in this joint would be unusual.
2: When I look out into your eyes out there, when I look out into your faces, you know what I see? I see a little bit of Elvis in each and every one of you out there. Let me tell you, when...

0: Elvis.
1: Yes, Elvis is indeed everywhere. That was Mojo Nixon. Before that, you heard from Eddie Cochran doing his version of Summertime Blues. The Nomads, before that, did Driving Sideways on a One-Way Street. Probably a bad idea. From Philadelphia, Low Cut Connie did Death and Destruction. And the Ramones started us off with a cover of Let's Dance. You are in the Audio Swamp. I am your host, the Swamp Rat. Thank you for tuning in. Up next, probably the only really hit they had, this is The English Beat. Keep it here on U92 The Moose.

0: Another remembrance of Dolly Parton. That was Dolly with Porter Wagoner. The tune was Just Between You and Me. Before that, the Masked Intruders did Mine All Mine. The Inmates did You Tell Lies. Before that, Asleep at the Wheel. Take Me Back to Tulsa. Just came through there recently. We started that set off with the English Beat. Save It for Later. After we get done with some FCC business, you'll hear from a somewhat forgotten 70s artist named Al Stewart. In the meantime, keep your dial here on 91.7, The Moose, Morgantown's only alternative.
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2: Here's your updated U92 The Moose forecast. A flood watch remains in effect. Chance of thunderstorms, fog and spots overnight, otherwise cloudy skies expected. Lows dip down to about 66. Winds out of the south, around 5 miles per hour. Slight chance of rain showers, with fog and spots early Sunday. Daytime highs approaching 82, cloudy skies expected. Mainly cloudy skies expected. Sunday night, chance for storms, lows around 60. High temperatures reach up to 72 Monday under partly cloudy skies, 82 Tuesday. And that's your updated forecast. I'm meteorologist Kara Foster for U92 The Moose. Right now, it's 71 degrees.

lot of people are shooting off their mouths about gun control. I believe that the solution to this problem lies in adopting a uniform law giving everyone an equal chance. One suggestion would be to either prohibit the possession of firearms or buy a gun for everyone, let them wear it. But let's not be guilty of oversimplification. If we outlaw all firearms, it will merely cause other problems. First, without guns, how can we shoot anybody? Well, let's face it, we need guns. You never can tell when you're walking down the street, you'll spot a moose. Suppose a man goes home early and finds another man with his wife. What's he supposed to do, poison him?

from Pokey Lafarge. That tune was called End of My Rope. Mr. Lafarge has some new music out, I understand. I'll try and get that on for you. Before that, we heard from the Flaming Groovies. They did Scratch My Back. The Goodnight Darlings did Heavy. Bad Flamingo before that, singing about the Valley of Fire, and we started it off with Al Stewart, off an album we played the grooves out of in the mid-70s called Year of the Cat. That tune was called On the Border. Up next, a little something from Ernest Tubb and Red Foley. You never know what you're going to hear in the audio swamp. Keep it here on U92 The Moose.

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0: the Lillingtons doing Pursuit of Pleasure. Before the Lillingtons, you heard from Raining Sound. The tune was called Time Bomb High School. And we started that short set off with Ernest Tubb and Red Foley. Double Dayton. Sometimes it works, sometimes it doesn't. What can I say? Up next, this is the Leroy Brothers. 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

little bit of alternative psychedelia blues. Who knows what you would call that last set? That was Son of Dave. The tune was I'm Going Monkey for Your Love. The Scientist before that did Revhead. That actually got some airplay back in the day. From the Pacific Northwest, Shannon and the Clams did If I Could Count. And we started it off with the Leroy Brothers, Are You With Me, Baby? Say Yeah. And thank you for being with me. I am your host, the Swamp Rat. I do this for you every Saturday when I can. And I'm going to let Masked Intruder say goodnight to you all. I will see you in a week. Good night, Morgantown.

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2: Here's your updated U92 The Moose forecast. A flood watch continues until 1 a.m. tomorrow morning. Cloudy skies with fog overnight with a chance of thunderstorms. Lows dip down to about 66. Winds out of the south around 5 miles per hour. Slight chance of rain showers with fog in spots early Sunday. Highs level off around 82. Overcast skies. Chance of thunderstorms Sunday night. Lows dip down to about 60. Mainly cloudy skies expected. And that's your updated forecast. I'm meteorologist Paul Trombley for U92 The Moose. Right now, 71.
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1: Here's your updated U92 The Moose forecast. A flood watch continues until 1 a.m. this morning. Chance of thunderstorms and foggy. Overnight, otherwise cloudy skies expected. Lows dip down to about 66. Winds out of the southwest, around 5 miles per hour. Slight chance of rain showers Sunday. Daytime highs approaching 82. Cloudy skies with a few peaks of sun with fog early. Mainly cloudy skies expected Sunday night. Chance of thunderstorms. Lows level off around 60. And that's your updated forecast. I'm meteorologist Paul Trombley for U92 The Moose. Right now, it's 71 degrees.
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1: Here's your updated U92 The Moose forecast. Chance of thunderstorms, fog in spots, overnight, otherwise cloudy skies expected. Lows level off around 66. Southwesterly winds around 5 miles per hour. Slight chance for showers with fog in spots early Sunday. Daytime highs approaching 82. Mainly cloudy skies expected. Mainly cloudy skies expected Sunday night. Chance for storms, lows around 60. Low 70s Monday, turning much warmer on Tuesday with highs in the low 80s. And that's your updated forecast. I'm meteorologist Paul Trombley for U92 The Moose. Currently, it's 71 degrees.
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4: Stardate September 13th. The United States and China both plan to land astronauts on the moon in the next few years. And scientists from both countries are working on the best landing sites, places that are safe and easy to operate from, but that offer some interesting science. One of China's possible sites is just north of the equator, near the center of the hemisphere that faces Earth. It offers a range of geologic features, spanning almost all of lunar history. The site is known as Rimy Bode. It's along the boundary between a smooth volcanic plain, the Sea of Vapors, and a more jumbled region in the lunar highlands. It features ancient lava flows, deep channels, layers of volcanic ash, and material blasted out of a nearby crater. Samples from these regions would help scientists piece together more than 4 billion years of impacts, volcanic activity, and other events. Planetary scientists are especially interested in the layers of ash, which also contain tiny glass beads. The material might have been blasted from deep below the surface billions of years ago. They would provide details about the moon's interior, hard-to-come-by insights into our satellite world. The crescent moon teams up with the planet Venus in the early evening sky the next couple of nights. Venus is the brilliant evening star. But they're quite low as twilight fades, so there's not a lot of time to enjoy the view before they set. We have more astronomy news in Stardate magazine. Subscription information at stardate.org. For the McDonald Observatory, I'm Billy Henry.
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1: Here's your updated U92 The Moose forecast. Chance of thunderstorms, fog in spots. Overnight, otherwise cloudy skies expected. Lows level off around 66. Southwesterly winds around 5 miles per hour. Slight chance for showers with fog in spots early Sunday. Daytime highs approaching 82. Mainly cloudy skies expected. Mainly cloudy skies expected Sunday night. Chance for storms, lows around 60. Low 70s Monday, turning much warmer on Tuesday with highs in the low 80s. And that's your updated forecast. I'm meteorologist Paul Trombley for U92 The Moose. Currently 70.
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2: I'm Dan Warren at the news desk. Our top story, during a diplomatic visit to Dublin, President Donald Trump voiced support for a united Ireland. Julie Walker has the details.
3: President Trump in Dublin, meeting with Ireland's prime minister and wading into a complex and politically charged subject, a unified Ireland.
4: Well, I don't want to cause any problems, but I will tell you, I'd love to see it unified.
3: He's referring to reunification of the Republic of Ireland with the United Kingdom's Northern Ireland.
4: It's going to happen eventually.
3: But later at a U.S. embassy event.
4: That's one of those questions where no matter what you say, no matter how well you say it, there's no good answer, right?
3: Competing visions of Northern Ireland have driven decades of violence. Meanwhile, protesters took to the streets to denounce Trump weighing in on their country's politics. He's also there for the Irish Open at one of his own golf clubs. I'm Julie Walker.
2: Meanwhile, an arrest in Mississippi is bringing new answers in a high-profile case that sparked racial concerns. Donna Water has this report.
5: On Friday, police announced the arrest of a suspect in the killing of 29-year-old Tasia Fortune, a black woman who was found hanging from a tree last month in the backyard of an abandoned home in Jackson, Mississippi. Members of the community feared that Fortune's killing may have had to do with her race. At a news conference Friday, Jackson Police Chief Rochelle Brackney says the suspect is a black man, 51-year-old Jacques Ratliff, and that other arrests could come. Police say Ratliff had an association with Fortune, but would not elaborate on their relationship. I'm Donna Water.
2: And an unusually quiet Atlantic hurricane season is setting records thanks to El Nino. Ed Donahue has the details.
6: The Atlantic hurricane season so far has been quiet. No hurricanes have formed yet in the Atlantic this year, and none are likely to form for at least another week. The reason? An enormous El Nino is crushing storms before they get going. Forecasters say 2026 is the longest a season has begun without a storm that has reached winds of 74 miles per hour to qualify as a hurricane, at least in the satellite era. People living near the Atlantic, though, should not let their guard down. Several experts point to 1992, which kicked off late with devastating Hurricane Andrew. Meantime, in the Pacific, El Nino is revving up tropical cyclone activity. So far this year, storm activity in the eastern Pacific has nearly doubled, with hurricanes lasting much longer than usual. I'm Ed Donahue.
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7: Here's your updated U92 The Moose forecast. Chance of thunderstorms, fog in spots, overnight, otherwise cloudy skies expected. Lows level off around 66, winds out of the south around 5 miles per hour. Mainly cloudy skies expected, with fog early Sunday. Chance for showers. High temperatures reach up to 81. Mainly cloudy Sunday night. Chance of thunderstorms. Lows dip down to about 60. A mix of clouds and sun Monday. Decreasing clouds by Tuesday. Low 70s Monday. Low 80s by Tuesday. And that's your updated forecast. I'm meteorologist Paul Trombley. For U92 The Moose, currently it's 71 degrees.
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2: Your feelings are relative. 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
1: Hi, I'm Jared Ewey, the host of Yonder Radio. Every week, we bring listeners rural conversations with national reach. This week, we're reaching down into the Iberia Parish in Louisiana, where Delaney Nolan, a reporter, shares how AI slop torpedoed a massive solar project. And then Aaron Borla, the executive director of the Roundhouse Foundation, talks philanthropy and shares some wisdom from her grandma, Gert. And Daily Yonder culture reporter Susanna Brown interviews filmmaker Rustin Thompson about his new documentary, The Last Picture Shows, which tells the story of independent small-town movie theaters across the West, or lack thereof. Oral historian Majan Salih Thobias stops by to invite us to a story feast, and Daily Yonder contributor Nat Nichols takes us to Wyoming, where indigenous communities are working to restore native buffalo herds. Our featured musician this week, incredible story and incredible music, Red and the Paper Flowers, a living room folk band out of Knoxville, Tennessee, trivia, and all of that on this week's episode of Yonder Radio.

0: Yonder Radio, Rural Conversations with National Reed Cello, Jared Ewe here, and I just gotta be straight with you people. This show is a lot. I mean, and I mean that in a good way. We're going to discuss the Roundhouse Foundation and how it is helping people around the country. We're going to talk about the documentary about cinema deserts, the story of Red and the Paper Flowers will move you, and well, there's trivia that kind of creeps me out. That's all on the way. First up, we have Jan Podolsky, news editor of the Daily Yonder, to tell us about some of this week's top rural headlines. What's going on, Jan?
1: Hey, Jared. We start off with a report from CNBC about land purchases and AI data centers transforming rural land markets. According to the report, data centers' land purchases reached about $6 billion in the first half of 2026, which represents a 79% increase from just last year. In total, data centers represent 27% of the development sites in the U.S. this year, and it's the second highest category, right after apartment buildings. Several reports and analysis indicate that the key data center areas, commercial property values, are truly skyrocketing. One example of some sites from last year in Northern Virginia and in Northeast in general allegedly surpassed $8 million per acre.
0: And then more about mail-in voting, what's happening from governing.com here.
1: Yeah, so we've been covering the big issue over the mail-in ballots and the current administration's attempts to limit the access to mail-in voting. Governing prepared a list of the states that could potentially suffer the most, or the voters who could suffer the most if those rights were limited. It's important to know that nationally, one in four Democrats and one in five Republicans voted by mail in 2024, according to the reporting. So top three states with the most mail-in votes would be Washington, Oregon, and Colorado, all above 90% of their vote. Next, it would be Utah, California, Arizona, and Vermont. Those range between 60 and 90% of mail-in votes. Right after them, Nevada, Nebraska, Florida, Michigan, and Massachusetts in the range of 30 to 51%. That just gives you an idea how bipartisan those effects could in fact be.
0: I find it a modicum of comfort that voting is a bipartisan issue. And Grist, Michigan, sitting on a clean energy gold mine is the story.
1: Michigan is now investing $7.5 million to research geologic hydrogen. Hydrogen has been this holy grail of clean energy for a while now. Famously, Toyota tried to develop cars running on hydrogen. And that's because the byproduct of running hydrogen for your energy is water. And according to a 2025 study from the U.S. Geological Survey, Michigan sits on the high end of a potential sites for a ton of buried hydrogen.
0: Now, if out here in Colorado, you could just produce water by driving around, we'd just be a constant cruise party around here. Jan Podolsky, thank you so much for stopping by Yonder Radio.
1: Thanks a lot, Jared.
0: That was Jan Podolsky, news editor for the Daily Yonder, and now Delaney Nolan, an environmental journalist who reports for The Lens, a nonprofit newspaper based out of New Orleans, Louisiana. She's here to talk about some reporting she did in Iberia Parish in southern Louisiana. She wrote a story, well, it's about AI slop. I'm going to get this rolling by asking a strange question, but can you assure us, Delaney Nolan of The Lens, that solar panels are not causing tornadoes?
2: I am here to say solar panels will not put a tornado in your backyard.
0: Why is this even entering the chat? What has happened in the Iberia Parish where solar panel tornadoes might be part of the conversation? Can you tell us about this AI slop that's been used to stop solar development?
2: Yeah, I mean, why do people believe this is kind of the question? This all came out of plans to establish an industrial scale solar project in Iberia Parish. Industrial scale, meaning this is something that's big enough. It's a few hundred acres. You could plug it into the grid. It'll supply electricity to places outside of Iberia. That came to a head last summer. So this company, Recurrent Energy, their division of a Canadian company called Canada Solar, they wanted to set up this big project and people got emotional. People got upset. So I think, yeah, the question is not only where does this misunderstanding come from, it's how is it getting picked up by people who really believe it? And I think part of it is this history of being an area where these big corporations, especially petrochemical companies, they come in, they establish something, and people who live there end up seeing wealth and resources. You know, we have a lot of resources. We see all this wealth get taken away. A lot of this opposition to the solar project was organized around social media, especially around Facebook groups. But that Facebook group itself, the people who were in it, the people who created it, they were being connected to other organizers against solar projects in other parishes and other states who had worked on stopping, in some cases successfully, solar projects. And some of the material shared in there was just flat out wrong. Some of it is getting shared by people who were like entrepreneurs that are boosting nuclear power, or they used to work for a conservative think tank. But yeah, what was really interesting to me was all these images and Facebook groups across the country that seemed to be coming from a network of bots, of fake accounts, spam accounts that are based in South Asia, most likely Bangladesh, from what we could tell. These AI-generated images, it's a farmer with a sign that says, you know, keep Louisiana beautiful, put solar on rooftops, not on farmland. And then in another group, you see a farmer with a sign that says, keep Nebraska beautiful, put solar panels on roofs, not farmland. And then you see it again in Texas, and you see it again in Indiana, essentially mass-produced AI slop that is looking like it is coming from a place of grassroots organizing and passion, but it's actually being mass-produced in Southeast Asia by AI.
0: Well, Delaney, I love what you do in this article because you do go deep on the story, the AI and solar and the parish, but you humanize it with these people like Andre McAnally. And this seems to me a story within a story. Tell us about her journey because she's been at two different places on this issue.
2: Yeah, I think she's a really interesting character in this story. She's in an interesting position. She owns a lot of land. She's a family farm in Iberia Parish, and the company, Recurrent Solar, was going to lease part of their farm to build this project. At a council meeting, she told the parish council, when I first heard about this, I was convinced we were all going to get cancer. You know, a lot of the rumors that are going around are about how it's going to give people cancer, it's going to leach toxins into the soil, it's going to wash poison into the bayou. And then I did my research. She's come all the way around to being one of the few supporters in the parish, or at least one of the few vocal supporters of this project. And she said this money that they would be giving us by leasing our lands, that would be helping my kids pay for their college. But she spoke at this council meeting and said, you know, I'm really disappointed. Parish Council has not, I just assumed you all would do your own research the same way I have. And I've learned that my fears are misplaced. And now I know that this would be a great thing for my family and neighbors who came to my door bringing meals from after my husband died in 2021. They won't speak to me anymore because of their opposition to this project. So really, I mean, it really got heated.
0: What has happened with this big solar project? Is it done?
2: The fallout from this campaign, this anti-solar campaign, was Iberia Parish Council ended up passing very stringent regulation that a solar installation, if it's more than 75 acres, which anything significant would be, it has to be at least half a mile set back from the nearest residential structure or building. They've not officially announced that it's canceled, but it's been a year now and there's been no progress, and it does seem to have knocked that project out.
0: You in, though, despite this, solar is growing.
2: Yes. I'm so glad you highlighted that. Despite the hostile federal policy landscape, solar is just so efficient and it's so affordable now that there's really no stopping it. It really is going to continue to accelerate. There's going to be a little bit of a slowdown, a little bit of a dip, at least in Louisiana, once those subsidies that the Trump administration rolled back do expire in the next year or two. But then the acceleration is going to pick back up again. And so the real question becomes not, is solar going to exist or not? It's going to be, do these projects come to Louisiana or do they go to a different state where there's maybe less local opposition or local misinformation running around causing undue burdens of regulation?
0: Well, people, do not settle for AI slop. Today we have the polar, well, we have the solar opposite, Delaney Nolan.
2: I love that.
0: And her story from the lens, NOLA.org, is on Daily Yonder. In rural communities, fears amplified by AI slop and social media hamper solar boom. Thank you so much.
2: This was so much fun. Thank you, Jared.
0: You can find this story at dailyyonder.com/yonderradio and more of Delaney's reporting at thelensnola.org. Delaney's reporting is also part of the Mississippi Delta Ag and Water Desk, an environmental reporting network that covers the nation's largest watershed. And now it's time for our featured band of the week, Red and the Paper Flowers out of Knoxville, Tennessee. There's music here, yes, and a story that will move you. And now we're going to be talking to lead singer Red Doherty and mandolin player Gavin Gregg.
3: Rain hits hard on the metal roof above me.
0: Well, Red Doherty and Gavin Gregg here from Red and the Paper Flowers. And I know you've been all over the country because I saw a YouTube commenter with exclamation points shout that they saw your van north of Denver.
2: Yeah.
0: You are in the musical montage phase of your life, just rolling around the country.
4: Yeah.
0: And if someone pulls up to a Red and the Paper Flowers show, what are they going to hear?
4: Coziness, a good time. We're trying to figure out what genre we actually fit into. We call ourselves living room folk just because we bring warmth and storytelling. Gavin plays mandolin. Colleen is our cellist. Gavin and Colleen playing off of each other is also like its own kind of cute form of storytelling in the instrumental space too.

0: you.
1: Yeah, Gavin, you've been part of the great mandolin revolution over the past couple decades. How is it being with the band? In the VH1 Behind the Music, is everything going to be going well?
2: Yeah, it's great. I grew up playing bluegrass, and we don't really play bluegrass, so it kind of keeps me on my toes as far as what the mandolin is supposed to do in the band.
1: Seems like there's a thing going on, a renaissance that's reaching into all these maybe overlooked niches of music and giving some spotlight and some community warmth to bands, say, like yourself. Are you feeling that?
0: Yeah, I think we do. Something Gavin encouraged us to do. I think we move so fast sometimes that we don't really have time to stop and think about what it is that we're doing until after the fact. But he was really encouraging in pushing playing smaller towns because it feels more homey and more community driven. And so I think that that's maybe where the renaissance is coming from when it comes to playing shows in certain areas.
2: Small towns seem to appreciate the music a lot more. And this smaller venue seem to be getting a little more popular.
1: Well, it's a big deal. I mean, I grew up in a really tiny town, and you could have a duo show up that nobody ever heard of. And I, as a kid, just wanted to go touch their face and see if they were real. Like, they were stars. Yeah. I think people are kind of pining for that real experience. Are you getting that on the road, Red, that people want that? They want your living room music?
0: Yeah, I think so. I love playing music, especially with Katie, Colleen, and Gavin, because they're my best friends and Gavin's my partner. I also really love talking to people, like before and after the show. Like, if I had a tail, it'd be wagging. I love it. I think a lot of people just want to share what they're going through, and I think it's energizing for them when we write something that they can connect to, and it's really beautiful.
1: I go to your website, Red and the Paper Flowers, people. Go read this story. And then Your About Us page changed my life. Do you want to share a little bit of that and just an update on how Rush's music is doing?
0: Well, in 2023, my really dear, sweet friend Jason Cooper was murdered by his roommate. And we grew up together in a way working at this music store called Rush's Music. He bought it from our boss in 2021. And he willed it to me. I didn't even know he had a will, and I didn't know that I was in his will. And, you know, you have those conversations with your best buds, like, you'll take care of my dog if something happens, right? And I'm like, sure, buddy, I'll take care of your dog. I became the owner of a music store that is like a cultural hub in Knoxville, Tennessee. We service about 90 schools and 3,000 students for band every year. It sounds really cold to say it like this, but I've found the humor through the grief at this point where, you know, he passed in February of 2023, and I've never had to plan a celebration of life and also learn how to do C corporation business taxes in the same month. So that was a wild, wild time to be alive. You know, it sounds dark, but I don't think I would still be here if it wasn't for Katie, Colleen, and Gavin. They really pulled me out of a dark place that I was in for a couple of years.

0: want to know about Appalachia. What would you tell the world about Appalachia? What do you know? What do you want to tell the world?
1: It can be very peaceful and beautiful. It's vast. It's been cool to take these tours up and see the rest of Appalachia, how similar but also how different it is.
2: Yeah, I agree. I think it's a special place. Being East Tennessee, I didn't start traveling until much later in life, post-pandemic when we started really hitting the band hard. So I think it's really cool to see the difference in, you know, Appalachia regions. Just like everywhere in the country, there's always a lot of struggle. But I think that what makes Appalachians a distinct group of people is that they somehow just carry it internally. Mm-hmm. And I think it just shows up in art, just really strong people.
0: Now, Red, I mean, I don't want to be like causing controversy here, but you might not be doing anything for Appalachian stereotypes, because I've read that you prefer barefoot.
2: Yeah. I'm probably not helping the Appalachian stereotype, but we like playing with our tootsies out sometimes. Sure. No shoe shows, just because, I don't know, we like to feel the stage.
1: Depends
2: sometimes.
1: If the stage is eye level, I won't do it. Just for people's sake. You
0: know. That is a thoughtful dude, because some guys' toes, I mean, maybe don't need all that light.
1: Yeah.
0: Well, I could talk a lot longer, but we should have more conversations. This is incredible.
2: Yeah, we'd love to be back. Thank you for having us.
0: That was Red Doherty and Gavin Gregg from living room folk band Red and the Paper Flowers. And now we're coming up on our first break. But not before we share our all-important first trivia clue. We'll give you three clues throughout the episode and then reveal the answer at the end. So here's your first clue. Today's trivia answer: must hike, survive, and have some rhythm if he is to succeed in life. More trivia clues coming up, and we'll be talking to Aaron Borla about the legacy of Gert Boyle from Columbia Sportswear. That is next on Yonder Radio.

0: Yonder Radio, Rural Conversations with National Reach. We're going to talk about this documentary, The Last Picture Shows. If you've noticed, theaters are disappearing around your area, especially drive-ins. We have that covered. Now, though, we talked to Aaron Borla, the executive director of the Roundhouse Foundation. Aaron, I know you and the foundation do a lot of work around rural Oregon, and you're involved in a lot of different kinds of projects. So what exactly is the Roundhouse Foundation?
1: So the Roundhouse Foundation is a private family foundation. We were started by my mother, who's an artist by trade, and actually funded by my grandmother, who is Gert Boyle, the CEO of Columbia Sportswear, and really focused on creative placemaking. My mom as an artist in Central Oregon, further away from sort of where all that capital exists in Oregon, which is that 40-mile radius around Portland-Salem area, recognized how hard it was for artists and creatives to get access to capital. So we started the organization in 2002, really focused on supporting Central Oregon arts and cultural programs. Recognized pretty quickly it's hard to be creative when your teeth hurt or you don't have access to clean water or healthy food. And so we expanded our program areas to include environmental stewardship, education, and social service, along with our arts and culture background. But really, we're hoping on elevating rural and remote spaces by providing a little bit of capital, some grant making, and relationships.
0: You are in this time and place in history where maybe governments are turning over more to philanthropic organizations. Are you seeing that? Is that something you're recognizing?
1: Oh my gosh, yes. So I started as a staff person. I've been a trustee for over 10 years now, right? And our organization, my grandmother Gert, passed away in 2019 and left a portion of her estate to our organization. So we grew over 1,400% in 18 months. We grew a lot. So our grant making went from $250,000 a year to that first year, $1 million. This year, we'll distribute $21 million in grant making. So when I stepped in 2020, we had all these opportunities to work with community and really infuse capital in a way that was community driven, but also to leverage capital off of federal and state partners. In the previous administration, we saw a huge influx of capital through the Inflation Reduction Act and other opportunities where rural and remote communities were really elevated in the way to access those dollars. But federal and state money had its limitations where philanthropic capital could either help come alongside projects or provide the match that was required. And so I found our organization's sort of niche in that space was leveraging off of additional governmental capital. With the current administration, all of those opportunities have gone away. In fact, many of our partners have actually lost their capital that they worked for the last 4 years to gain to be able to do disaster resilience hubs, education programs, a variety of other things, which is, I'm sure, a story you've heard time and again this over the past few years. We do see communities turning back to philanthropy in a way that's like, how can you help us? And the reality is philanthropic capital cannot backfill what we've lost.
0: Have people been able to recognize, though, that you are more necessary than ever?
1: I talk a lot about how do we mobilize capital in a way that will be able to put the Band-Aid on a head wound, for lack of better terms. Like, how do we fix this, the immediate issue? Like, what happens when the freezer goes out in the food bank? You need some short-term capital to be able to fix that freezer without having to put the freezer purchase on a credit card with 19% interest. But you can't think about anything else. You can't think about mission and vision and root cause of poverty until you fix the freezer. So how do we show up as a partner in philanthropy and say, let's fix what we can right now. Let's do our very best to be a partner to you on the ground right now. And then let's see how we can show up collectively.
0: What did Time Magazine see in you and Roundhouse to put you on the Time 100 philanthropy list?
1: Well, that, my friend, is a mystery to me still. You know, I'm a pretty humble kid growing up in Central Oregon. I feel like you shouldn't get a cookie for doing what you're supposed to be doing. And only 7% of philanthropic dollars impact rural communities, according to the study that was done in 2015. The latest study says that that's closer to 3%. As we talk about Native communities, that statistic is significantly worse at 0.4%. In 2022, I was selected as a fellow for the National Center for Family Philanthropy, and through that fellowship, thought it would be really awesome to elevate some of these programs that we work with to a national stage and try and get additional philanthropic capital to go to rural places. So we started a podcast called Funding Rural. And through that podcast, we've elevated different stories. We've talked to other philanthropic funders that focus on rural spaces, programs that are working really well, just to try to gain attention to those spaces. And I think maybe that's where Time saw the work that we were doing. That feels like where we have found our niche, is showing up on a national scale to really talk about how philanthropy can impact rural places.
0: You're telling your story, but not only that, you're telling the story of your beneficiaries to expand what you do.
1: Yeah, that's important, right? It's not our story. My grandmother is an amazing human. My mother is an amazing human. I feel like the people that we have hired that are helping fulfill our mission are all amazing humans. This is not our story. The story is of the folks on the ground doing the work, impacting communities that need that support. And so the more we can celebrate that work and talk about successes and challenges from the ground, the more we can move things forward. And what I love about this is that I have heard from more people, particularly our urban neighbors, where they're like, I could close my eyes and that's the same story that I hear in our inner city Black communities or the Latinx communities that we serve. So we've created these divides amongst communities that the reality is we're so much more similar if we just stop arguing for a hot minute.
0: That sounds like some serious GERT spirit right there.
1: Yeah, I think, you know, she would definitely say something probably more aggressive, just because that was her persona. But one of her favorite quotes that she used to say was, early to bed, early to rise, work like hell and advertise. I don't know if that one is as relevant as it's better to give with a warm hand than a cold one. So doing what you can while you're here, not waiting till tomorrow. I think that's important.
0: Well, that's an incredible way to leave this conversation. Erin Borla, Executive Director and Trustee of the Roundhouse Foundation, and now that foundation, part of Time's 100 philanthropic list for 2026. Thank you so much.
1: Thank you, Jared. Appreciate the opportunity. I love all things Yonder. Thanks for what y'all are doing.
0: And now, more music from Bread and the Paper Flowers. This is If the Devil, which will be a single on the band's latest record, Dead Little Thing, coming out October 23rd.

0: That was If the Devil by Red and the Paper Flowers. You can learn more about the band and buy their music at redandthepaperflowers.com. That's Red with two D's. And now a conversation with Daily Yonder culture reporter Susanna Brown, who loves her pop culture. And she shows it again with this conversation with Rustin Thompson, the director, writer, producer, cinematographer, and editor of a feature-length documentary, The Last Picture Shows, which examines the fate of independent small-town movie theaters across the American West. Here's Susanna and Rustin.
1: In your film, The Last Picture Shows, you lay out some facts, so I'll say them now for the listeners, which is that in 1929, there were 22,000 movie theaters in the United States, and now there are fewer than 3,000. And for drive-ins, there were thousands of drive-ins, but now only 300 remain. Mm-hmm. So could you talk about how your film looks at this loss of movie theaters, and what angle did you take to telling this story?
2: Well, I started from an angle of like personal grief over the loss of art house theaters and small theaters in the country. I come from Seattle, and we used to have a vibrant art house scene in Seattle. Many of those theaters have closed. I also grew up in small parts of the West, mainly Eastern Oregon and parts of Washington. And I remember these theaters that have been long closed or the ones that are still open. And I've often wondered, how do they stay in business, the ones that are open? And I'm wondering about the ones that have closed and what that says about the town, what it says about film going in America, and what kind of memories these spaces hold. So I set out on my own to do a long road trip through the American West to find the true cinema deserts of the West. And those are the towns where theaters are separated sometimes by 100 miles. And I wanted to just explore that. I wanted to get the texture and the feel of the Western landscapes. My film is very contemplative. It moves in a very leisurely pace, but I wanted to capture the melancholy of these spaces. But also, I talked to the managers and owners of the theaters that still exist, that are still open for business, and what some of their challenges are in keeping these theaters going. These places that have really still remain kind of oases of community for the people living in these towns.
1: You talk about this great journey that you went on. I think it was you went to 10 Western states.
2: Yeah, 10 states.
1: Tell me more about that journey. And what was it like to both go to this many independent movie theaters and also meet the people behind those spaces?
2: Yeah, I chose the American West because, as I said, they are the true cinema deserts. But also, it was a scope I could manage. Also, I thought of the film as a Western. Hmm. It's almost like these theater owners are kind of holding their own against the villains, which are the huge studios, the corporate studios that dictate so much of their programming. I would sometimes just come into town knowing that there were no theaters that were still open, and I would find those empty buildings and shoot the facades. And other times I would come into these towns where I knew a theater was open, and I knew that they had a marquee, usually the original marquee, and I knew that it would be lit up at night against a beautiful Western sky. And I planned my route to spend the night in some of those towns so I could film the marquee. And I would sometimes just literally kind of knock on the door and meet the owner and tell them what I'm doing and ask them if I could interview them. And they said, sure. I wanted to talk about the effect of having to convert digital back in like 2010, 11, 12. I wanted to talk about the effects of COVID. I wanted to talk about the movie studios and the demands they put on these theaters. I wanted to talk to them about what these theaters mean to the community. And also why they kept at this. They're not doing it to get rich. They're doing it because they feel part of the community. Many of these people grew up in these towns and moved away and came back. And they were providing a vital place for them, for people to get out of their house and come downtown to see a movie in a communal space. And they didn't want to lose that. So they were fighting a tough fight, but a good fight.
1: You mentioned some of the struggles that independent theaters might face with especially big studio systems. And I'm wondering what it is like to run a small theater in comparison to something like a massive theater chain and how those challenges might be different.
2: So many of the small theaters that I filmed are single screen theaters, and they have been single screen since their existence. They work with booking agents, and these booking agents will often book the same film in 70, 75, 80 theaters in a particular region. So that's why often you would drive through these towns and you would see the same film playing at all these theaters, sometimes for 3 weeks. And you wouldn't have any other choice. And they want theaters to play these films according to what they call a clean screen protocol. That means you can't show anything else while that film is running.
1: Wow.
2: So if you're in a small town of 5,000 people or 8,000 people, everybody who's going to see that movie is going to see it in the opening weekend. But it still has to sit on that theater because those are the rules of the game dictated by these major studios. They don't really care if maybe only one or two or three more people go see that film. They're going to get that money regardless.
1: So you mentioned the pacing of the movie, mm-hmm. and something I really loved about it was how much time is given to these theaters and these spaces is really beautiful. And can you talk about the decisions that went into how you put this film together and how you decided to have so much of it be set to music and using still photography?
2: One of the things I wanted to do was capture that feeling, the special feeling the West has of this kind of languid pace. That was important to me, to capture the texture of the West, to capture the light. I made the entire film with available light. The music was a very important component. It reflects another role that I have in my life, which is as a disc jockey on a radio station in Seattle. The show I have is called Road Songs, and I play Americana, alternative country, alternative folk music. And I reached out to independent artists who I knew had the recording rights and the publishing rights to their music. So I didn't have to deal with any corporate entities whatsoever. I didn't have to pay licensing fees. And that gave me the ability to then let these songs breathe. So often you hear really great music in a movie and it ends after 15 seconds because you have to pay more for every other 30 seconds of a song that you use. I wanted it all to feel like this organic piece that the viewer was on a road trip with me in the American West.
1: Why are movie theaters important, and what is lost when there's no movie theater in a town?
2: Well, I think they're important aesthetically, and they're important for cinema because a movie theater is still going to give you the best visual projection possible and the best sound possible. And it really is true. Going into a theater and sitting with other strangers and having to really fixate on the film and not having the distractions of your phone, You are committed to that experience, and that's important to understand what this film is trying to convey to you. Even if it's a bad film, you'll know it, but at least you're committed to seeing it through. What we lose by losing these theaters is we lose the ability to cultivate the next generation of viewers. People get out of the habit, just like people get out of the habit of so many other things when digitalization and online tools get in the way. And in small towns, it's especially important because those venues are often used for other ways to gather too. They're used for live music. They're used for putting on plays. They're used for high school graduations and wedding celebrations. And you know that New York and Los Angeles are talking about the Odyssey. You want to be able to talk about it too. So the movie theater is important for you to have access to that experience.
1: Yeah, absolutely. Well, Reston, thank you so much for coming on.
2: Thank you.
0: That was Daily Yonder's Susanna Brown talking with filmmaker Reston Thompson. His documentary, The Last Picture Shows, is touring across the country. And you can find out if it's coming to a theater near you on Reston's website, RustinThompson.com, or by searching The Last Picture Shows. The documentary will also be streaming beginning early 2027, but come on, check it out in the theater. And, you know, if you've got that energy to escape the life you're living in, you want to refurbish a movie theater, they're all over the country. Well, we're about to take another break, but first we have another trivia clue. Here it is. It's not so much a migration, but a mate-gration that takes place about now. I'll not tangle you in a web of details, but let's just say some otherwise upstanding citizens are terrified of them. The answer is coming up, but there'll be another clue, and we are going to talk to Mijan Salih Thobias and what she's doing as an oral historian on the way on Yonder Radio.

0: 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Hi, my name is Jared Ewe. Coming up, more trivia clues. If you've not heard a Nat Nichols story, you have an opportunity in a few minutes here as she is out on the Wind River Reservation sharing what she does. But first, Mejan Salih Thobias is a rural storyteller and Afrofuturist oral historian. Right now, she's hosting multi-sensory events called Story Feasts, which brings people together over great food to build relationships and talk about issues affecting rural and indigenous communities. So looking up information on you, and you are doing a lot of things, and what's the hot Mejan right now? What's the topic?
1: It's really all about the food and the story work that I'm doing, if I'm being honest, because everything I feel like in my cultural work world flipped upside down with the administration change. And I think more people recognized, regardless of sort of how people vote or don't vote or whatever, that, you know, the U.S. is in a bit of a divisive moment in time. I have learned people don't turn down a really great curated food event. That's like the long and short of it.
0: This is your time. You know, I have teenagers, and you'd think they'd be on their phones a lot, and they are, sure, but they are leaning into records, a record player they have now. They sit around like it's a 1970s basement. They want real. They want things that are real. They want people. I feel like this is it, right? Is this what you're bringing?
1: It's the thing that has grown on its own exclusively. It's the thing that people started asking me for in very different ways, because I always held to this is an intimacy-based practice. I'm weaving people together. I always center events and gatherings where the community or the sector or the region or the country, wherever I'm being invited and called in to do this work, it's always a point of transformation, which is a sophisticated way of saying there's quite a bit of tension. There might be some conflict. And folks are doing their best to move through it and to gather people at the table who need to know each other, either in new relationships or deepened ones. And the fact that it's multisensory, I always bring in musicians, and there's a visual artist and an herbalist. It depends on the community that's being gathered, but it's always intentionally weaving all of those senses and inviting people in together. It's like people just race to this.
0: If somebody gets invited to a Mejan story feast, what is about to happen?
1: Well, they already know, hopefully, at least one person there, but that might be only one, you know, person. And so that, I think also 2026, it can feel intimidating. Like, what am I saying yes to? They're all underwritten. Wow. So you're getting a free, really great meal and also this amazing multisensory experience. And the promise is that you will go away with at least one new colleague or friend or known now neighbor or collaborator, somebody who you are going to be in cahoots. I'm still waiting for the marriage proposal, like, announcement to happen as a result of one of my story feasts. But other than that, I can say that I do deliver on the promise. You will go away saying, you know what? I thought that I knew everything about this issue. I thought that I really, really stood on this firm side of it. And I thought I knew all of the key players, but it turns out, yeah, actually, I don't know personally my, you know, neighborhood council member, or I don't actually personally know the mayor, or I don't know the musician who's like really amazing and all young people are tuning into in our city, but I never thought to invite them to the next town hall, et cetera, et cetera. It's a strong relationship builder that's joyful. And I happen to be like the field trip leader, basically.
0: Well, this has been fantastic. Mejan Salih Thobias.
1: Thank you, Jared.
0: Salih Thobias. And now I can't say it without my
1: singing it. I feel so honored by that.
0: Mejan Salih Thobias.

0: was, sing it with me, Mijan Celie Thobias. And that's going to get stuck in your head, which is a good thing because she does great things. You can find her on Instagram at Mijan Celie. I'm going to spell it out for you. M-I-J-A-N-C-E-L-I-E. Get connected and learn more from her. In our next segment, Daily Yonder contributor Nat Nichols takes us to the Wind River Reservation in Wyoming, where tribal communities are working to restore buffalo herds. Here's Nat.
1: Under the sweeping skies of the Wind River Reservation in Wyoming, Jason and Patty Baldez are doing critical ecological and cultural work for their tribes. They're bringing buffalo back to their lands and people. Though I spoke with them last summer, buffalo are currently part of a national conversation. In early May of this year, buffalo made national news when the Department of the Interior reversed a decision that allowed the nonprofit American Prairie to graze bison on 7 parcels of Bureau of Land Management property in Montana. Thankfully, this verdict against buffalo grazing won't affect bison on tribal lands, but it does bring up important questions about the cultural and ecological role of buffalo in general. And no one is more qualified to speak to that than Jason and Patty Baldez. Jason is the manager for the Eastern Shoshone Tribe's buffalo herd and the representative on the Intertribal Buffalo Council. He's also an ecologist, and part of his work is carefully observing the changes the buffalo bring to their environment.
2: Buffalo have been here for thousands and thousands of years, and our people lived alongside them for thousands and thousands of years until westward European expansion. And about 150 years ago, the lifeways of the people who were here changed drastically. But we've always been buffalo people. We've come from people who depended upon this animal, as well as the sustenance that this ecosystem provides.
1: Patty is Northern Arapaho and Northern Paiute of the Big Pine Owens Valley Tribe. She's the executive director for the Wind River Native Advocacy Center, which, in her words, focuses on getting people to participate in their lives.
3: The more I'm around the buffalo, I realize they just make friends with so many other beings, really for the betterment of us if we pay attention and accept them, like the buffalo berry bush. I feel like, who else would those berries be for if it weren't for us, for the buffalo to go under there and make space for us to harvest them? And also just the way they grow with all these spines that the birds actually leave them quite alone for us.
1: On the day I visited Patty and Jason, there had been a harvest, and the cultural center was filled with people tanning the hide and processing the meat. This is all part of Jason and Patty's work to rematriarch buffalo to their tribes and to the land. Today, 230 buffalo make up the Shoshone and Arapaho herds, and they have been reclassified to be wildlife instead of livestock on the Wind River Reservation, giving them the same protection rights as other native wildlife.
2: But when this reservation was opened up for homesteading, we became trespassers on our own reservation. And so our people don't remember coming here to fish or coming here to hunt or I'm coming here to gather. And so that relationship with the land was severed when the reservation was opened up. By reacquiring these lands, the goal would be that these lands go back to ownership and jurisdiction of the tribes and open to our tribal members to interact with this place again.
1: Jason's thesis research was on historic buffalo wallows and plant biodiversity. But when he was conducting his research, there weren't any buffalo making new wallows. Through their rematriarching work, they've been able to see how deeply intrinsic buffalo are to the entire ecosystem, including the people native to this land. Buffalo are described as being great disruptors, like wildfire in the ways they interact with their environment. Their long hair helps spread seeds, and their hooves are sharper than those of cattle, breaking up the prairie and aerating the soil.
3: And knowing that everything that is disrupted or agitated is actually a really positive thing for it to be itself and shine. Everything's a little more greener. Instead of abundance, we say scads a lot around here. And there's just scads of things. There's more of ourselves even. It's not just the plants and animals, but us as animals and even landscape, finding that in ourselves to be connected to and grow. It's quite remarkable how simple it is to pay attention to one animal, just as Jason says, how they walk and where they walk and what they choose to do is ultimately giving us gifts, like after gift.
1: One of those gifts is the sustenance they provide the Arapaho and Eastern Shoshone people. The meat being processed back at the community center will be distributed to the tribes, helping to restore a balance with land, history, and community.
2: Buffalo eat the foods that in turn help to heal us. They have the highest omegas, minerals, vitamins, proteins, lowest fat and cholesterol than almost any other meat. Buffalo was systematically exterminated, nearly eradicated altogether, and the result was that they starved us into submission. That's past, and now as we think about land use, we think about our own health, we think about our own well-being, buffalo is such a central and important part of our healing, not just metaphysically, but physically. By being able to provide buffalo to our community is an act of food sovereignty.
3: It's really valuable for me to watch folks kind of be like stunned almost by the fact that they have such a gift in their life as buffalo. I mean, I think it's a real good reminder of how lucky we are to be born who we are.
1: The music you're hearing is a ceremonial music from the Drum Eagle Society, played for the release of the buffalo onto the prairie in 2022 and recorded by County 10. The bison sound was recorded by Sean Burson from the National Park Service. I'm Nat Nichols with Yonder Radio.
0: You can find more of Nat Nichols' reporting at dailyyonder.com. Our hour together is almost over, but we still have one important bit of unfinished business to attend to. And yes, I'm talking about trivia. Here's your third clue. Before sealing the deal, so to speak, one of the two must tap out a little rhythm to impress the other. If he fails, he dies. What is the answer to this most romantic beast? Tarantulas. Today's answer is brought to you by the mere presence of the forthcoming Tarantula Fest in La Junta, Colorado. No, they're not an actual sponsor, but what they celebrate is a true inspiration. The long walk that male tarantulas take to meet a female and continue the species. Once the male finds the female's dwelling, he must tap out an enticing drum beat with his pedipalps. If she doesn't like the rhythm, she'll kill him. If she does like it and commences engagement, the male must use his tiny foreleg hooks to hold back her fangs, or she'll kill him. After mating, the female recedes into her cave and begins the several-week process of nurturing the young from egg sac to toddling. The male wanders into the prairie and dies. Those are just a few of the scintillating details of the mate-gration of the male tarantula. They're on the move through southeastern Colorado right now, and we'll visit Tarantula Fest to bring back that full story. Look for more on dailyyonder.com/yonderradio, and listen to our trek right here on Yonder Radio. I don't want to be as scared of spiders as I am, but I am. So, with a celebratory shudder from me to you, thank you so much for being with us here today, tarantulas and all, on Yonder Radio. Thank you for listening to Yonder Radio, a production of the Center for Rural Strategies, publisher of the Daily Yonder. I'm your host, Jared Ewe. Thanks to Don Castle and the Tennessee Sheiks, Steph Gunno and the Lone Tones, Quincy Ponfair, Leo Pozell, and Tim Merrima for the great music. Our editor and producer is Susanna Brown. This episode was also produced by Anya Patron-Slepian, with additional support from Alana Newman and Julia Tilton. Our executive producer is Joel Cohen. The executive in charge of production is Adam Georgie. Yonder Radio, rural conversations with national reach.

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3: I'm Dan Warren at the news desk. Our top story. Millions of Americans have been dropped from federal SNAP food assistance, and funding faces critical uncertainty at the end of September unless Congress acts to delay pending policy changes. Sharon Chapman has the details.
4: Over 4 million people have lost food assistance under strict new work requirements and cost-sharing rules passed by Congress. The regulations target older adults and four states with high error rates to cover part of the bill. Policy experts warn that without a congressional resolution before late September, states may face massive financial penalties, triggering even deeper benefit cuts.
3: Meanwhile, President Trump says Iran is likely responsible for a drone attack that shut down a key Saudi oil pipeline. Ed Donoghue has more.
5: Iraq says attacks on a key Saudi oil pipeline were launched from its territory. The Saudi Foreign Ministry blames the attacks on several drones that came from Iraq. An Iraqi commander was fired. President Trump says he thinks Iran is responsible.
6: They're on the balls of their feet right now, but I think they are. They've been in charge of that for a while.
5: Speaking in Ireland, the president says there have been discussions with the Iran-backed Houthi rebels.
6: The Houthis called us, and they don't want to fight with us. They let us know they don't want to fight with us. They don't want me to go after them. They don't want us to go after them.
5: The Houthis have said they are only targeting neighboring Saudi Arabia's shipping. The president says he recently talked with the Saudi crown prince.
6: He's a good friend of mine, and I can just say everything's going to work out fine and dandy.
5: Houthis have threatened a key alternative to the Strait of Hormuz. I'm Ed Donoghue.
3: And Donald Trump's childhood home in New York has sold for nearly $2 million following extensive renovations. Julie Walker has the details.
7: President Trump's boyhood home in New York reportedly became a mold-ridden cat den before being renovated and sold for $1.93 million. Trump's family hasn't owned the Tudor-style Queens estate in decades. His father, developer Fred Trump, built it in 1940, and Donald Trump lived there until he was 4 years old when the family moved to another home in the Jamaica Estates section of the borough. In 2025, after sitting vacant for years, Tommy Lynn bought the five-bedroom, three-bath home for $835,000, spending another $500,000 on renovations before this most recent sale, according to online real estate websites and news reports. Julie Walker, New York.
3: I'm Dan Warren, and this is Radio Network News.
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8: Here's your updated U92 The Moose forecast. Chance for showers with fog and spots early today. Otherwise, cloudy skies with a few peaks of sun. Daytime highs approaching 81. Winds out of the southwest around 5 miles per hour. Chance for storms. Tonight, lows dip down to about 60. Mainly cloudy skies expected. Tomorrow, highs around 72. Sunny skies Tuesday with daytime highs approaching 82. 85 Wednesday. Looking at the long range, 85 Thursday, 80 Friday, and 78 on Saturday. And that's your updated forecast. I'm meteorologist Kara Foster for U92 The Moose. Currently, it's 71 degrees.
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0: Everyone needs to take care of their mental health, even running back Bijan Robinson.
1: When I'm on the field and feeling the pressure, I usually just take a deep breath. 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
0: Just like Bijan, we all need a strong mental game on and off the field. 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
1: Here's your updated U92 The Moose forecast. Slight chance for showers, with fog and spots early today, otherwise cloudy skies with a few peaks of sun. Daytime highs approaching 81, west winds around 5 miles per hour. Mainly cloudy skies expected again. Tonight, chance of thunderstorms, lows level off around 60. Sunshine mixed with clouds at times. Tomorrow, high of 72. High temperatures reach up to 82. Tuesday, under sunny skies. 85, Wednesday. Looking further out, 85, Thursday, 80, Friday, and 78 on Saturday. And that's your updated forecast. I'm meteorologist Kara Foster for U92 The Moose. Right now, it's 71 degrees.
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3: I'm Dan Warren at the news desk. Our top story. Millions of Americans have been dropped from federal SNAP food assistance, and funding faces critical uncertainty at the end of September unless Congress acts to delay pending policy changes. Sharon Chapman has the details.
4: Over 4 million people have lost food assistance under strict new work requirements and cost-sharing rules passed by Congress. The regulations target older adults and four states with high error rates to cover part of the bill. Policy experts warn that without a congressional resolution before late September, states may face massive financial penalties, triggering even deeper benefit cuts.
3: Meanwhile, President Trump says Iran is likely responsible for a drone attack that shut down a key Saudi oil pipeline. Ed Donahue has more.
5: Iraq says attacks on a key Saudi oil pipeline were launched from its territory. The Saudi Foreign Ministry blames the attacks on several drones that came from Iraq. An Iraqi commander was fired. President Trump says he thinks Iran is responsible.
6: They're on the balls of their feet right now, but I think they are. They've been in charge of that for a while.
5: Speaking in Ireland, the president says there have been discussions with the Iran-backed Houthi rebels.
6: The Houthis called us, and they don't want to fight with us. They let us know they don't want to fight with us. They don't want me to go after them. They don't want us to go after them.
5: The Houthis have said they are only targeting neighboring Saudi Arabia's shipping. The president says he recently talked with the Saudi crown prince.
6: He's a good friend of mine, and I can just say everything's going to work out fine and dandy.
5: Houthis have threatened a key alternative to the Strait of Hormuz. I'm Ed Donahue.
3: And Donald Trump's childhood home in New York has sold for nearly $2 million following extensive renovations. Julie Walker has the details.
7: President Trump's boyhood home in New York reportedly became a mold-ridden cat den before being renovated and sold for $1.93 million. Trump's family hasn't owned the Tudor-style Queens estate in decades. His father, developer Fred Trump, built it in 1940, and Donald Trump lived there until he was 4 years old when the family moved to another home in the Jamaica Estate section of the borough. In 2025, after sitting vacant for years, Tommy Lynn bought the five-bedroom, three-bath home for $835,000, spending another $500,000 on renovations before this most recent sale, according to online real estate websites and news reports. Julie Walker, New York.
3: I'm Dan Warren, and this is Radio Network News.
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8: Here's your updated U92 The Moose forecast. Slight chance of rain showers today, otherwise mainly cloudy skies expected. Highs level off around 81, winds out of the west, 5 to 10 miles per hour. Mainly cloudy skies expected again. Tonight, chance of thunderstorms. Lows level off around 60. Highs level off around 72. Tomorrow, partly cloudy skies. Clear skies Tuesday with highs around 82. 85 Wednesday. Looking at the long range, 85 Thursday, 80 Friday, and 78 on Saturday. And that's your updated forecast. I'm meteorologist Kara Foster for U92 The Moose. Right now, it's 71 degrees.
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He's still out there. Romeo Fraud, he's a 6'2", sick mother, 5 months minimum recovery. From a sweet lie to the all-out Shakespearean voice notary. Though I'd like to clarify, no one did die in the story, but I didn't side when I found out I was one of seven of the leading ladies starring in the nude.

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1: Welcome in, everybody, to 2 Minute Drill. It is a new year of football. We have new people here. I'm your new host, DJ McDermott. Alongside me, I have Brett, Richie, Blake, and Gavin. We are here to talk some football. Last night, we are recording on Thursday. This will be airing on Sunday at 12 o'clock, right before the 1 o'clock slate. So we will be recapping the opener, the NFL kickoff opener between the Patriots and Seahawks, a little Super Bowl rematch. The Seahawks ended up taking home the win 13-10, scoring 13 unanswered points. A relatively boring game until the fourth quarter. But we will start off by talking about that game. Seahawks defense looks like they haven't dropped a step. They were stifling. Drake May threw 3 interceptions. Sam Darnold suffered a hip injury, and he's still getting MRIs for how long that injury is going to suffice for. He's probably going to be out for week 2. Drew Lock ended up going 16 for 22, 187, and a touchdown to lead the Seahawks to the victory. Guys, give me your opinions. This is a Super Bowl rematch, first game of the season. We'll give it to our resident Patriots fan, Blake, first.
2: Yeah, this Seahawks team was as advertised. I mean, even with Sam Darnold going down pretty much from the first drive, a la Aaron Rodgers, he basically was kind of a non-factor because even without him, they were able to still be as productive as ever, especially with Jadarian Price, the 32nd overall pick, coming in and being very productive. Obviously, the reigning offensive player of the year, JSN, being dividends for the Seattle offense, and then, of course, the Seattle defense, the dark side, they're still as good as ever. And let's be honest, as someone who is a New England Patriots fan, I think I'm getting flashbacks to 2023. This is the second coming of Mac Jones' third year. I think someone replaced Mike Vrabel with Jerod Mayo and Josh McDaniels with Bill O'Brien. This is how bad this was. Here's the play call for the New England Patriots. Run up the middle with Ramondre Stevenson, minus 2 yards. Run up the middle with Ramondre Stevenson, minus 2 yards. Screen outside to Ramondre Stevenson, incomplete, or minus 2 yards. That was the entirety of the play calling. Romeo Doubs shouldn't even need a guardian cap because he doesn't have anything in his head to begin with because he can't catch the ball.
3: My goodness.
2: A.J. Brown did nothing. DJ, I'm sure you're excited to see him go down with an ankle injury. You're gleeful.
4: It's just strained.
1: I never like seeing injuries for players, but the grass is not always greener on the other side. That's all I'll say.
2: Eli Raridan did more than Hunter Henry, who basically was non-existent. Drake May is a shell of himself at this point. I don't know what happened, but you can't.
3: It's been one game.
2: You can't be throwing 3 interceptions like that.
4: It's pretty bad.
2: It was really bad. All 3 of his picks were underthrown. I am seeing this is the regression at the snap of a finger. I think Dionne Rossini cursed this team somehow. Like, ever since that news broke, it has been nothing but pain and suffering. I'm back to 2023 New England Patriots. We're in the toilet. I have no optimism anymore. I think 6-win season max at this point. They're going to beat the Jets, the Dolphins, and the 2 other crap teams that they're playing this year. Everyone else they're just going to lose to. So still going to be second in the AFC East behind Buffalo. But every sort of optimism that I had for the Patriots just gone in an instant. So I'm not mad. I'm just disappointed.
4: It's week 1 against a good defense in Seattle. I don't think it's time for Blake's like sounding the panic alarm. Now, you know.
2: Oh, my God, Drake, the schedule may.
4: The New England Patriots maybe benefited a little bit last season from the schedule. I do think that narrative is a little bit overblown, but definitely it was New England took advantage of a last-place schedule a year ago. They're not going to win 15 games. They're never going to win 15 games. Now, do I think this Patriots – I thought this Patriots team would be good enough to win 12 to 13 games this year. It's still week 1. You're playing a good Seattle defense. I will admit, Cody Burton sent us this in our chat last night. Drake May's last 5 games dating back to the start of last year's playoffs, 7 touchdown passes, 7 interceptions, and 7 fumbles. Those are tough splits. That is a lot of turnovers for your franchise quarterback. I do think New England was definitely ahead of schedule, but this Patriots team is improved from the team that made the Super Bowl a year ago. Now, did they take advantage of an easier path to get to that Super Bowl? You managed to basically dodge the Bills. You managed to dodge Denver. Now, did they get there? Yes, they did, and they look solid getting there. Do I think it's going to be much harder getting back there this year? Absolutely.
5: No, when it comes to this Patriots team, there's one thing I'm going to say. Get rid of Stevenson.
3: he has not had a 1,000-yard season since 2022. In last night's game, he had 18 carries for 51 yards. And I believe he had roughly over 40 receiving yards. So I feel like this Pats team is going to rely on Henderson when he comes back, whenever that is, for the run game. But for the Seattle team, the defense proved me wrong. I said they had to step up, and they immediately got three interceptions. So that made me retract my statement. And then JSN, 8 receptions, 122 yards, and a touchdown. He's continuing to show why he's wide receiver one. So I would expect more from JSN this season. I also expect the Pats to maybe shop around for Ramondre Stevenson.
5: Yeah, I mean, I don't really like the Patriots, but I'll kind of like give them some positives here. I mean, the good thing is they don't have to play the Seattle defense for every game this season, because that defense is crazy good. They also played two really good defenses at the end of last year in the Texans and the Broncos. So I think when they get to play a lesser defense, they will look better than they did in the last few games that we've seen them. But I think their whole game plan kind of fell apart when A.J. Brown went out. I mean, Romeo Doubs was terrible last night. I mean, he couldn't catch a cold. But I mean, looking at their schedule, I mean, they have another tough game in against Pittsburgh. I think that'll be a tough game. Good defense there. Jacksonville, week 3, it's an explosive offense. And then against the Bills the week after that. So, I mean,
6: split the Bills.
4: That's brutal.
6: Give me a Bills split.
5: That's a tough start. I mean, and then you get two favorable games against the Raiders and the Jets, and then you get the Bears. So, I mean,
4: are we sure the Jets are favorable?
6: No.
5: I mean,
1: Blake. I was about to say, but of course Blake says no.
6: No.
1: But no, you guys made some really good points. Basically just said everything that I was going to say. I mean, we already talked about the Seahawks defense, but I mean, I think when we were talking on Sports Night last night during the game, I was talking about the Seahawks defense. They only had 5 TFLs, no sacks. In the fourth quarter, they had 3 sacks alone, one by Drake Thomas, one by Leonard Williams, who just recently signed a 3-year, $90 million extension, and one by Derek Hall. And those aren't even, I hate to say it, but those are more, not depth guys, but guys you wouldn't expect to get sacks besides Leonard Williams. But, I mean, Devin Witherspoon, man, seeing him blitz off the corner is crazy. He's fast. He gets to Drake May so fast. And you saw that happen. You saw that happen with Nick Amon-Mori, who was out for last night. But you saw that happen with him a lot last season. And it looks like they're continuing that same defensive scheme this year. And, hey, if it ain't broke, don't fix it. We're going to go into a bit of an off-season recap since this is the first episode before week one. Los Angeles Rams, man. They play tonight against the 49ers at the time of recording, but let's just talk about their offseason. I mean, there's so many moves. I want to hear what you guys think. I mean, Myles Garrett, Aaron Donald, Jalen Watts, and Trent McDuffie. I mean, and that's just to name a couple. I mean, they just traded for Tutu Atwell. There's just so much stuff that happened in Los Angeles, and the Super Bowl is at SoFi Stadium this year. So let's hear your guys' opinions. Do you think it's all going to come to fruition, or do you think all this hype is for nothing?
4: I'll let them kind of take it from the rest. But I do think that any time that you are, before you even step foot on a football field, and basically the entire NFL world is going, are you taking the Los Angeles Rams or the field this year in the NFL? You are in some serious, definitely contention conversations. I would say even before the Myles Garrett trade and everything that followed after that, this Rams team should have been the Super Bowl favorites just because of the additions they made to their secondary after the loss last year in the playoffs. This Los Angeles Rams team is a gauntlet. Myles Garrett, adding Aaron Donald, Trent McDuffie. I mean, these guys can go down in the breakdown, but if you're asking me Rams versus the field, the fact that it's even a conversation that I'm willing to have with myself, this Los Angeles Rams team is really freaking good.
3: I feel like good is an understatement. Coming from a Niners fan, I am terrified to see Myles Garrett get to Brock Purdy tonight several times, because it's probably going to happen. But this Rams team is insane. When you talk about just the front line itself, you have Myles Garrett, Byron Young on the outside. Then you have Braden Fisk, Aaron Donald, and then you have Puna Ford as a backup for those two. There's going to be constant pressure with this line, and I wouldn't be surprised if this team leads the league in sacks. I would not be surprised. And then we talk about the secondary. We have Cam Curl, Cameron Kitchens, Quentin Lake at safety, and then you have Watson and Trent McDuffie at corner. This entire defense doesn't seem like they have a weakness, to be completely honest. I don't know how teams will I wouldn't say discombobulate this team, but it's going to be hard for teams to figure out a weakness for this Rams defense.
6: Yeah, the person that I feel the worst for is Jared Verse, because he went from being on a team that almost won the NFC last year basically by a punt to being on the Cleveland Browns. So I think out of all of this, Jared Verse got the short end of the stick by far, because he went from everything to nothing, essentially. But this is one of the best teams that we've seen coming out of the offseason. They're probably the offseason champions, if you were to crown that. Is it a super team? I'm not sure that's really something you can categorize, because you never know. You can call a team a super team, and then they can fall on their face. But this is one that has a lot of potential. I think Sean McVay didn't, like you guys were saying, they didn't really lose anyone. They only gained players. The only person they really lost was Tutu Atwell, and then he just got picked right back up. It was kind of funny seeing the two pictures between him with the headshot as the Rams, where he's smiling, and then the headshot with him at the Dolphins. He's just like not smiling at all. He just looks unhappy, and it's just back to the Rams where he's smiling again. But this is just a well-rounded Rams offense. They didn't have to throw a bunch of picks to get Myles Garrett. Actually, what was it, one first-round pick?
1: I want to say it was either one or two first-round picks and a second and a third.
6: Yeah.
4: What did they trade for Trent McDuffie, though?
1: They traded another first-round pick for that, at least.
6: They sort of F them picks, but it doesn't feel like, compared to 2023, that it's somehow not as much of an all-in, but still more of an all-in, because you got probably two Hall of Famer, first ballot Hall of Famers, and Myles Garrett and Aaron Donald on your defensive line. Like, that enough is going to give you some wins, because they got some tough games, but then they also have some easy ones. They got the Giants, the Cardinals, they got Cardinals twice because they're in the division. They got they have a kind of tough schedule, but I think it's one that's very favorable towards them. So they're definitely the Super Bowl favorites, I think.
5: Yeah, I mean, you guys talked about all that, and you barely even talked about the offense. I mean, you got the reigning NFL MVP. You got arguably the best receiver in the NFL in Puka. You got Davante Adams as a receiver two, which in most teams he'd be the receiver one. You got two good running backs in Blake Corum and Kyron Williams. I mean, like, this is like a stacked team. This is honestly as good as the team that they had in 2023 when they won the Super Bowl. So, was that 2022?
6: Yes.
5: 2022, yeah.
4: When they won the Super Bowl?
5: Yeah.
4: No. Had to be later than that.
1: It was 20. Well, it was technically the 21-22 season.
5: Yeah.
4: Oh.
5: Yeah.
1: Also, but that was against earlier. The Bengals, and that was definitely a different team, but also kind of the same. Yeah. Now that looking back at it,
5: I mean, I would say this team is honestly better.
1: Definitely. Is. I mean, on some of the players that are from that Super Bowl roster onto this one.
6: They went from OBJ to Davante Adams and Jordan Whittingham.
5: Yeah, I mean, this team is stacked. And honestly, I would say, like, tonight, if they do end up losing, I would not panic. I mean, this is a weird place to play in Australia. Huge difference. They've only been there for, what, 28 hours? So, I mean, if they do lose tonight, I would not panic. And I think they could still have a fantastic year. Even if they lose tonight, they could still honestly go 15-1. And Aaron Donald's not going to play.
1: Yeah, I completely agree. I think the only reason why I'm a little skeptical, obviously this Rams team has so much talent, but the NFC West is arguably the best division in football, aside from the Cardinals. We all know the Cardinals are bottom of the barrel in the NFC West, and it's really just Seahawks, 49ers, and Rams basically just dominating that. So I agree with what you said, Gavin. I wouldn't panic. It is a different environment. They're playing the 49ers, who the 49ers aren't a team to just brush off your shoulder and say, hey, that's an easy win. That 49ers are a good team, and if they win enough games, they will get into the playoffs. And then we'd already talked about the Seahawks beating the Patriots last night, having a good start to their season. We'll get into some other news out of the offseason.
4: I do want to say one more thing about the Rams, so before you move on. Gavin brought it up about the offense. That is the whole thing. And the Rams' entire season depends on one thing. Can a 38-year-old Matthew Stafford's back hold up for another, at least through the postseason? There might be a time in the year where Sean McVay makes the executive decision that Ty Simpson is going to start some games. Now, maybe not load managing Stafford, but if there is any cause for concern of that back, especially late in the year, and if the Rams kind of have stuff locked up, yeah, I think you're going to see Ty Simpson year one.
6: Or Stenson Bennett, because he's the main backup right now.
1: He's technically on the depth chart. He is QB2 over Ty Simpson. I'd say we all thought that Ty Simpson pick was very skeptical, which it was, especially when you have reigning MVP, who is very old, like you said, 38 years old. But, I mean, it's definitely something
6: been
1: to just
6: worse.
4: They have the best roster in football, and they basically were able to draft their future quarterback for the next 3 years.
1: Hopefully. Ideally. Hopefully. But, I mean, I agree with you.
4: What the Eagles did.
5: I mean,
1: huh?
4: The Packers did.
6: What the Eagles did.
1: I mean, yeah. I mean, twice. But Carson Wentz at that time was 26, 27 years old. He wasn't
4: coming off an MVP season.
1: Coming off a torn ACL.
4: A near MVP season.
1: A near MVP season that was taken away from him from the Rams. He tore his ACL against the Rams. Yeah. It all comes back around.
6: Cowboys did it, technically.
5: Are you with Dak?
1: Yeah. Yeah, in a way. The 49ers tried to do it with Trey Lance. The 49ers tried to do it with Trey Lance.
3: Let's not speak about Trey Lance,
1: please. They tried to do it with Trey Lance, and that did not work. But we will get into our next topic. Josh Jacobs. He has been the main topic of a lot of legal drama over this offseason. And it was actually announced today, well, it was announced about a week ago, that his court date was going to get moved up from November 17th to September 10th. Today is September 10th, and he officially came out and pleaded no contest to his charges, which means that legally he will not be pursuing this matter anymore. But the NFL has already announced that he is going to stay on the commissioner's exempt list. So if I had to give my opinion, I think he is going to get a 6-game suspension, and he will be coming back week 7 when the Packers play the Lions. But real quick, this isn't a topic to kind of dwell on, but real quick, either with the Packers or fantasy football implications, what do you guys think about this whole situation?
4: Right move for Jacobs. Don't fight it any longer. Pay the money, take the suspension, move on, and come back ready to go.
3: Yeah, there's not much for me to say about that. I would just say for Packers fans, get ready to see some Marshawn Lloyd and maybe some Caleb Johnson in the future.
6: Well, not only that, I think from a managing standpoint, especially for like fantasy, I think players like Christian Watson are going to get a lot more playing time, because if you have someone like Josh Jacobs basically completely inactive, you can rely on your receiving core, because Christian Watson, Jaden Reed, and Matthew Golden are pretty solid, and Tucker Kraft as well. So maybe it'll just change the way that Matt LaFleur does his offense. So maybe instead of having to be a run first, he can just be pass first instead. So it's not a code red tragedy for the Packers. They can still function, but it's just not going to be ideal for them.
5: Yeah, I honestly don't know if Josh Jacobs will play this year. I mean, Adrian Peterson pled no contest to assault charges in 2014, and he got suspended the whole season. So, I mean, this is 12 years later. I feel like the NFL is a lot harder on these things now, so I would definitely could see a world where he does not play this year.
1: Yeah, I don't disagree with that at all. I mean, I feel like there is still a lot of, for any Josh Jacobs fantasy owners out there, there's a lot of skepticism out there for if he will play, how much will he get suspended for, what really is going to happen in a legal matter. I mean, right now, legal matters look like it's going to be thrown to the side, like Brett said, pay the money and move on with it, move on with it. But we'll see what happens in terms of what happens with the Green Bay Packers. I remember when this first came out, there were a lot of analysts saying that they wouldn't doubt that Josh Jacobs played his last game for the Green Bay Packers. So I would be very interested to see in the coming weeks, in the coming days maybe, whenever the NFL makes their ruling, what is the final decision on that. But next topic real quick before we get into some hot takes. Tua Tagovailoa was named the starter in Atlanta, but, I mean, it makes this topic a lot more interesting because today at practice, he suffered back spasms towards the beginning, and Cooper Rush took majority of the first string snaps, and these back spasms kept Tua out of the beginning of training camp, and now they're coming back. So these are very early reports. This just happened a couple hours ago, but you never know. We could see Cooper Rush suiting up for the Atlanta Falcons. No matter what, this is 6 new QBs starting in the season 1 opener in 6 different seasons since Matt Ryan in Atlanta for the Falcons. It seems like a bit of a mess. The offense seems really good with Kyle Pitts, Drake London, and Bijan Robinson, but a lot of questions at that quarterback position and a lot of questions, like I said, over the past 6 years. What is the consensus? What's the problem with Atlanta's quarterbacks?
4: That they're not throwing Jack Strand out there, I think, is the number one issue. I mean, this was the guy that everybody picked up in fantasy. Everybody said by the time Tua goes down that he'd be the quarterback, and now you've got Cooper Rush out there. But in all seriousness, it's just a bad situation for the Falcons. You've gone through a lot of turmoil. You've got a good offense. I do think Arthur Smith held this team back for the multitude of years that he was the head man in Atlanta. Good coordinator, not a good coach, but Tua was obviously a fill-in for Penix until he gets healthy. Now, the Atlanta Falcons did put themselves in the scenario when they paid Kirk Cousins the $150 million or whatever it was That didn't pan out. They drafted a 23-year-old Michael Penix coming off of two ACL surgeries. His knees barely survived his college career. Maybe that wasn't the right decision. And now you're on to Tua, one of the most kind of injury-prone players, I would say, in the modern age of today's NFL. Obviously, all the scary concussion scares that Tua's had. This is a quarterback that last season, multiple people were highly encouraging him to just hang up the cleats and stop playing football. And now that he might not be ready to go for the start of the year, I think he'll be fine. It's back spasms. Any player can have on any given day. Didn't look like he was in much pain, just kind of taking a step back. You've had the entire offseason to really game plan for week one. It's already going to be a tough game having to go into Pittsburgh and play the Steelers defense, which on paper should be one of the best defenses in the NFL, like Gavin said. I don't think decision's much going to matter if Tua plays or not, but I do think he'll be ready to go for week one.
3: I do also believe that Tua is going to be ready week one for this situation. It's back spasms, like we said, players get them. Like, it's not first time we've heard this issue happen with players before. I think at this point it's actually a common thing to hear about, like, when it comes to, like, just random spasms for players. But when it comes, like, past QBs, this Falcons team has done pretty tragic when it comes to getting QBs. You had Desmond Ridder, Marcus Mariota, then now we have between Penix and Tua. So it's very poor decision making when it comes to QBs, in my opinion. But I would say I wouldn't be too worried. Be ready for Penix to take back the QB1 job, hopefully by midseason, I'd say.
6: Yeah, I think it's not just a quarterbacking situation, it's an ownership or like an upper level management situation, because ever since Matt Ryan's been gone, it's basically been a carousel of Falcons quarterbacks that have gone through. So it's not really just something that's these quarterbacks coming in and not being developed and not playing well. It's something that has led to that. So I don't know if it's the coaching or it's the general management or the ownership as a whole, but it's just really, really bad situation, because I don't know if I'd it's like you're holding – you either got Tua Tagovailoa or Cooper Rush. Both options are pretty bad, honestly. So if it wasn't for the fact that Bijan Robinson is on this team and Brian Robinson Jr., the Falcons would be probably the worst team in the NFC South right now. So it's not looking good for Atlanta. I don't really think that they're in a good spot at all.
5: Yeah, I don't really know what the Falcons' like plan was here. I mean, this is honestly 100% their fault. Like, you came into a season – like, you look at what Tua did last year – and you really thought, like, yeah, this is our guy. This is going to be our guy leading us into 2026. And then you looked at what Michael Penix did last year, and you again thought, again, this is our guy. Like no, they're both not NFL-level quarterbacks. So I don't understand why they didn't take a swing for a Malik Willis or a Kyler Murray, because this offense is good enough. Like, they have Bijan. They have Kyle Pitts. They have Drake London. Like, this is a good offense. The defense isn't bad. Like, when they had a, like, mediocre quarterback play in Kirk Cousins last year, they won a few games. I remember that game against Tampa last year on Thursday Night Football. That was a good game, and it was mainly because, like, they had a mediocre quarterback and were actually, you know, quarterback who wasn't just throwing picks or throwing incompletions. So I think I don't really know what the Falcons expected this year out of those two guys. So, yeah.
6: Also, if I may throw that out there, the Atlanta Falcons have the second most cap space this year at $33 million. So it would have been very possible for them to go out and get someone. The only team that has more cap than them is the 49ers right now.
5: Yeah, they're wasting the careers of Drake London, Bijan Robinson, and Kyle Pitts.
7: Yeah, in terms of that young talent on the offense, I agree with you guys. And they also have some young talent on the defense, too, that they just aren't using properly, I think. But we do have a couple minutes left in this segment, so we'll have a little fun here. I want to hear some hot takes, so we'll go around the room real quick. Don't go too much into detail, because this could vary in how hot these takes really are. We'll start with the AFC. Go around. I want to hear an AFC hot take. This could be with a player, with a team, a situation, Super Bowl predictions, anything. Keep it to the AFC conference, though.
4: Starting with the AFC, my bold prediction is the Chiefs miss the playoffs for a second year in a row. I think Kansas City finishes third in this division. I think the Denver Broncos are going to finish first in the AFC. I think this division, from top to bottom, is one of the best in the NFL. I think the Broncos are finishing with the one. I think Jim Harbaugh with Mike McDaniel in Los Angeles, the Chargers, are going to be in for a really big year. And you look around the rest, it's just the Chiefs, I think, are eventually going to get bumped out. Houston is probably going to take the South. I think the North has two playoff teams. I think the AFC East could have two playoff teams. Somebody's going to have to get left out, and I think it's going to be Kansas City.
3: Mine's going to be a player here. I like this running back a lot. Quinshon Judkins, I think he's going to go for 1,300 yards and 12 touchdowns.
6: I'm going to have a slightly similar one to Brett. I think the Los Angeles Chargers win the AFC West because something that plagued them a lot last year was the injury bug. They had a lot of players go down, like Najee Harris, Joe Alt. Those were a couple of big ones. That was really what was the factor. I think Justin Herbert got MVP votes because of the fact that he was still being really productive with basically no offensive line. So if they're able to be any sort of like healthier than they are in the previous year, I think they'll be pretty good.
5: I have the Ravens missing the playoffs along with the Bengals. I think the Ravens, I think the
4: Steelers fan, we have been down this train before.
5: I think it happens again. I think they lost a lot of pieces this offseason. I think Derrick Henry, I think he's going to have a little bit of a regression. I think, and on the Bengals side, I don't think their defense got much better. Who knows if Burrow can stay healthy. And a new coach in Baltimore, like, I just think.
4: It's Jesse Minter.
5: I know Jesse Minter.
4: You guys have Mike McCarthy.
5: Good offense. Top 10 offense.
4: Jesse Minter has a top 3 defense.
8: That is what I call a hot take.
6: Highest paid defense in the league, by the way.
5: I think it'll actually work out this year.
8: I love it.
4: Putting a lot of faith in Aaron Rodgers.
8: Putting the definition in hot take. I love it. That's what we love to hear here. My hot take is that Trevor Lawrence wins NFL MVP. I am very high on the Jaguars offense. I'm not saying that they're going to be the best team in the AFC or anything like that. I could see them potentially winning the AFC South. I think them and the Texans both make the playoffs. But I think Trevor Lawrence is going to have a really good year this year. They really don't have any running back. I think Bishal Tutin could be decent, but it's really stacked wide receiver room. I think Trevor Lawrence has a ton of potential to finally get over that hump of the performance he's had over the past couple of years, and I think he might do it. I want to come back and see how well that fares out. But now we have a couple more minutes left in this segment. Real quick, NFC bold predictions, hot takes.
4: I want to go ahead and go with my first two, and I know the first one. I'm going to go ahead and throw two out there just real quick. I know they're quick. The Eagles missed the playoffs. I think Dallas wins this division, and I think the Eagles are the first team out. Solely on the purpose of, I think you could have three. You're going to have two teams up to three in the NFC North and two teams up to three in the NFC West. Somebody's bound to get bumped, and I think the Philadelphia Eagles are going to be that first team out of the playoff race. My next one, can't wait to ruffle the feathers. If I told you a quarterback last season had 4,500 passing yards, 34 touchdowns, and 8 interceptions, and only five of those interceptions out of the 8 came in the final 3 weeks of last season. Jared Goff and the Detroit Lions have a bounce back year, and Jared Goff is NFL MVP.
5: Whoa.
3: You know what? I'm going to say it now. I was really heavy on this team last year. Give me the Panthers made to the championship and have Bryce Young going for 4,000 yards for his first time in his career.
6: Okay. That was
4: wow.
8: Let's get it. Let's go.
6: All right. I've got an interesting one. Aaron Donald wins Defensive Player of the Year.
4: He's not going to play.
8: Not comeback player of the year.
4: He's not going to play defense player of the year.
6: Correct.
4: Okay. That'd be awesome.
5: All right. I'm going to throw out two quick hot ones. I'll go Caleb Williams MVP.
4: No.
5: At the end, he was starting to go off last year. I think without DJ Moore, it'll be a less toxic environment. And then I'll go Tyler Shuck, top 10 quarterback.
8: Okay.
5: I like that one.
8: I like that one.
4: I don't like the Caleb Williams one.
8: Let's see. I have one, but I want to. I think
6: is your hot take the Philadelphia Eagles win the Super Bowl?
8: No, I'm not going anything Eagles. I'm going the Packers miss the playoffs. I don't think that's that hot of a take. But my other hot take is that Justin Jefferson wins Offensive Player of the Year, and I think him
4: because
8: and Kyler
4: of JJ?
8: Murray.
4: No,
8: I think yeah. You mean QB3 JJ?
4: Well, by week 6 he'll be QB1.
8: You mean QB3 JJ behind Eagles legend Carson Wentz? That's
6: all
8: the
6: right,
8: only.
6: I got
8: Eagles.
6: Another hot take for you. Kyler Murray's the Minnesota Vikings quarterback the entire year.
8: He doesn't get hurt. That's like lukewarm.
4: That's a hot.
8: That's like lukewarm. That's not a hot take. But
4: it's steaming hot.
8: That will do it for the first segment of 2 Minute Drill. Do not go anywhere. We have our Pick'em segment up next with a full new room of people. Thank you guys for listening. And welcome back in, everybody. We are on segment 2 of the first episode of 2 Minute Drill. Last segment, you got to hear a lot of going-ons over the offseason and last night's game with the Seahawks and the Patriots. Now,
7: We're going to have some more fun. We're going to do some pick'ems for the entire week one slate starting. This is episode is getting recorded on Thursday night and will air Sunday at 12 o'clock, right before the 1 o'clock slate of games. So we will be starting off with the game that is happening tonight. The 49ers versus Rams in Melbourne, Australia. Very high-touted matchup. Two of the better teams in the NFC. Two of the better teams in the NFC West. I want to hear you guys' opinions. What do we got? You guys can pick them. Give me a score prediction. Give me why. Let's get it going.
9: Rams are a wagon this year. Give me the LA Rams. Myles Garrett might get two sacks this game, I say. And they're going to win a little bit closer than you think, probably by 10 points. Give me 30-20.
10: I agree, Rams. I'm going to go 31-10. I think 49ers are good, but I think this Rams team is just unstoppable. Puka Nacua, I think he's going to have probably over 100 yards tonight. I think Kyren's going to have good game on the ground. And even though Aaron Donald is not with the team in Australia, I still think they're going to get it done on defense.
11: I'm going to ride the ship with the Rams. I think it's going to be 31-16. I do agree with Kyren and Puka going to be big factors, but I think it's going to come down to the impact of Myles Garrett. Is he going to be able to get pressure on Brock, force mistakes? But I think Aaron's not there, but Myles is going to come away with maybe 2.5 sacks and a forced fumble.
12: Yeah, it's going to be interesting to see how they scheme it up without Aaron Donald in this one. I mean, obviously there's a lot of quality on that defense. I think the main factor is going to be probably the most important addition that they've had in this offseason, Trent McDuffie. I think he's going to play a massive role in this game because it's a depleted 49ers wide receiver room, and you're going to see it in this game. Rams are going to dominate this one. I think it's an absolute joke that they're 3.5-point favorites. They should be a lot larger than that. I'm going to go Rams 34-17.
7: Yeah, I like the Trent McDuffie shout-out because I seriously think that if Myles Garrett and Aaron Donald, if Aaron Donald doesn't come back and Myles Garrett doesn't get traded to the Rams, I think Trent McDuffie is the biggest move of the offseason. I think it's more of the more underrated moves of the offseason now that all this stuff, all this other defensive line stuff happened with the Rams. But I'll go 27-21 Rams. I think it is going to be close. I think it's going to be a slow start, strictly for the fact that this game is in Australia. It's a new environment for both teams, and I think it's going to be more of a blowout when the Rams play the 49ers when they're actually in America next time. And then we will go to the 1 o'clock slate. The first game that I have for you guys is Buccaneers-Bengals. Baker Mayfield just signed a 3-year extension 2 or 3 days ago, and the Bengals look like they revised their defense a little bit. So, I mean, this seems like a really weird matchup, an NFC team and an AFC team, teams that you really don't see play that often. Who do you guys have coming out of this one?
9: Ted Hurst, he will score a touchdown in his first game as a Buccaneer, and the Buccaneers will win a slim margin, 7-point victory for the Buccaneers, thanks to Ted Hurst.
10: I also got Buccaneers. I think I've always been a Baker lover. I've never given up on him when he led that 98-yard drive a couple years ago with the Rams. It was one of the coolest things ever to me. Yeah, just signed this big contract. Has, I feel like, something to prove. I mean, he felt a little like, in the show Quarterback, he was talking about how felt kind of incomplete last season. So I think week one, he's going to come in, and I think they're going to win by 10.
11: I'm gonna stick with everybody else, and I'm going to vote the Bucs. Only reason I'm saying this is because I don't believe in the Joe Burrow hype. Everybody's like, oh.
10: Okay, that whoa. Whoa, wait, that's
7: okay. Good. Okay, let's hear it.
11: Okay, so if we're looking back at track record, Burrow's been hurt the last at least two seasons, so he hasn't played a full season of football, and this isn't just me as a Steelers fan. This is the true take. But I think it's going to be definitely a close game. I think both teams have high-powered offenses, equal defenses, but I think Bucks are going to slip away with it. I say 27-21.
7: Okay.
12: Equal defense is crazy. Now, okay, this team made a lot of acquisitions. I'm the resident Bengal fan here. This hurts. 3-0 to the Bengals, and you can make any gesture at me you want. You can make any face at me you want. Brian Cook coming into this defense. Boye Mafe coming into this defense. Cassius Howell looks like a dog, and he looked great in training camp. But there's a lot of different acquisitions coming onto this defense, and I haven't even gotten to the main one. Sexy. Dexy, he's coming into this one, and he's going to completely revamp this defensive line. And you're talking about even defenses? Don't believe the Joe Burrow hype. He's an MVP candidate every single year he's healthy.
11: But has he been healthy?
12: he has been healthy in recent years. That's an interesting thing to talk about. Has your quarterback been to a Super Bowl? Next question. Bengals in five.
8: Wow. All right. I love
10: his
8: this.
10: Quarterback actually has been to one. Aaron Rodgers won one.
8: Oh, doesn't, Lordy.
12: No, doesn't all right. Matter.
8: I mean, I wasn't expecting all the Buccaneers over
9: Ted
8: the Bengals.
9: Ted Hurst, man.
8: Ted Hurst, Georgia State legend. If you know, you know. But I'm going to go with the Bengals here. I am a Bengals believer, and I remember my one roommate, he's a Giants fan. I remember when the trade went down for Dexter Lawrence for the number 10 overall pick in the draft. He loved it. I really didn't like it because I thought Dexter Lawrence is – the Bengals have needed for the past 2 or 3 years a defensive star to lead their defense because their offense has been so star-studded. It's been very one-sided. It's been a very one-sided affair. Not only did they add Dexter Lawrence, but they all also had a very good defensive center draft and a lot of free agent pickups. I think this has in my opinion, this has potential to be game of the week, a sneaky 1 o'clock slate game that goes to 4:30, a very offensive-powered game where Joe Burrow and Baker Mayfield, because we all know Baker Mayfield does really good in the beginning of the season and then somehow falls off. I think the Bengals take away this one, though. I think this has potential to be a 38-35 game with a game-winning field goal by Evan McPherson. We'll see what happens. This is week one, so a lot of this stuff could be wrong, but I do have the Bengals coming up in this one.
10: I want to add this. No, we have to move on, but you say that the Buccaneers always start hot. The Bengals always start slow. I feel like I see them start 0-2 pretty consistently and going up against the team as star power as the Bucs. I think you guys lose this one, not going
8: to
10: lie.
8: I agree. I agree with that to an extent. I just think the Bengals had a better offseason than the Buccaneers.
12: See, now, I've been quoted on my own football podcast, Tune Into Stir in the Pot on United to the Moose. I've been quoted on that by saying that the Buccaneers are going to win this game. I do agree with you guys, but if I had heard anything else out of you guys, I would have taken the Buccaneers. If I had heard anything else except absolute outright slander.
9: Hey, Ted Hurst.
12: I do respect Ted Hurst. I do respect Ted Hurst. But I needed to come to the defense of my boys, so I have to take the Bengals in this one. I know they always start off slow. That is a very true thing.
8: That is completely fair. So on that note, I didn't think Buccaneers Bengals would get us that riled up, but it's a brand new year, 2 minute drill, brand new year of football. I guess that's what we have slated for the rest of the year. Our next game that we have is Saints Lions. It feels like a very old matchup. It feels like a very classic matchup that you would see in 2005 that you'd be really hyped for. Not saying that I'm not hyped for it, but definitely two very different teams. Tyler Shuck is going to see if he takes a good old second-year leap. The Lions, they were the last place in the NFC North last year, which is a little crazy to think about. Can they go from last to first in their own division? What do you guys think?
9: Well, I'm going to paint a picture here. The Detroit Lions secondary is going to be looking around, trying to find their man, trying to mark on them and see Chris Olave is 20 yards behind them. And they're going to say, oh, shucks, Tyler Shuck just scored a touchdown. It's going to beat us in our home turf to start the season. The Saints are going to start 1-0. The Lions are going to start 0-1. And it's going to be a Tyler Shuck day.
10: I am the complete opposite. I think this offense of the Lions is so good. David Montgomery is now gone. Jahmyr Gibbs, who has always been the better running back, is finally going to get a majority of the touches. It won't be split 50-50 like it has in years past. Amon-Ra St. Brown, top 10 receiver in the league. Argue for top 5, but probably not there quite yet. But I just think this offense is going to be too much for the Saints defense, and I think they're going to take it by double digits. I'm going to say 17-7. Final score.
11: I'm a big believer in Jared Goff and this Lions offense, especially like we were just talking about. Gibbs doesn't have a backfield partner anymore. He's going to be off the leash.
10: Knuckles is gone.
11: I know I make the joke. He's going to be off the leash. I think this is going to be a Gibbs breakout year, but I got the Lions. I'm going to say 34-17.
12: This guy believes in Jared Goff and not Joe Burrow. Insanity. You know what? I'm going to ride the train with you, Cody. I'm going to go with the Saints in this one. I think they're going to shock a lot of people. I'd be a lot more confident in a Saints win if Jordan Tyson was healthy in this one. But like you said, this is a very depleted Lions cornerback room. They've been going through it over the past couple of years.
9: Isn't Branch still hurt, too?
12: I believe BBE is still hurt.
8: Yes.
12: So they've been going through a lot. I want to say Kirby Joseph, too. Kirby Joseph.
11: I think Kirby's healthy. Is Kirby healthy?
8: Yeah. I thought I saw that both of them were.
11: I think Branch is the one who's questionable.
12: I mean, everybody knows about the whole Terry and Arnold situation, so he's obviously gone. But I'm going to go with the Saints in this one. I love Tyler Shuck. I think he's going to have a phenomenal second year in this league, especially when Jordan Tyson comes back from the IR.
10: Sophomore slump.
7: Brian Branch and Kirby Joseph are both on the PUP, which is the physically unable to perform list. So that is just two even bigger hits to their secondary. I mean, not just talking about corners, talking about safeties too, and two, if they're both healthy, probably the best safety duo in the NFL. But I am going to – it's 2-2 Lions-Saints. I'm going to split it. I'll go Lions. I think it is going to be a lot closer than people think. I think people are not giving the Saints enough credit. I think Chris Olave is going to have a huge day. The fact that he is basically the lone receiver out there. I think Devon Vele is the wide receiver too right now, with Jordan Tyson being out for probably a couple games. But I think the Lions take this one in a closer fashion. I think it's going to be 21-17 Lions. I mean, you guys said it. They have such a high-powered offense. I don't think the Saints' defense is that bad either, but I think the Lions do start out with a win here, and the Saints are just in a NFC South that is filled with teams that are going to go 8-9 or 9-8. Next game I have on the slate, this game we can kind of shadow over a little bit because it's a very boring game, Jets-Titans. I mean, this is probably – I hate to say it. It's probably going to be two teams that have a good chance of finishing last in their own division.
10: And in the league.
7: Possibly in the league, too. I mean, it's probably – there's a good chance. I think – Geno Smith was a decent West Virginia legend. Geno Smith was a decent addition to the Jets. I think he's going to get the ball to Garrett Wilson. I think it's going to be good for fantasy owners. I think they're going to stat pad a lot, but it's not going to be good in terms of record because they're not going to win games. Titans, Jets, not much else to say. Give me your guys' picks.
9: Give me the Titans. I am a believer in the Cam Ward second year leap. I'm a big Cam Ward fan. I'm a big Gunnar Helm fan. And I just really like this Titans offense. And I think this is a offense that's going to improve a lot. The defense, hopefully it improves a lot more than where it was last year. But I think the Titans might shock some people. Might be closer to 500 than a lot of people believe. But give me them to week one. The Jets, not really sure about them right now. Have to see how Geno looks in an actual regular season game.
10: This might be my boldest take. Second boldest take the whole day because there's a crazier one coming later. I do not believe in Cam Ward whatsoever. I think he's made some flashy plays last year, but I do not think he was a number one overpicked talent. I've had this argument before. But with that being said, the Jets suck so unbelievably bad that the Titans are going to come away with this one probably like a 17-10, 17-7 type game.
11: I'm gonna ride the ship and agree with the Titans. I think two players to look out, one on each side of the ball. Look out for Carnell Tate on the offense. I say he goes for 6 catches, 76 yards, and a touchdown. Defense-wise, this is kind of going to be a revenge game for him. Look for Jermaine Johnson, former Jet, going up against his former team. I say he has at least a couple tackles, maybe a sack here. But I got the Titans, let's say, 21-16.
12: Now, Carnell Tate is the obvious pick. He's the guy that they drafted to become the new wide receiver one for Cam Ward. People are forgetting, Wandale Robinson's on this team. That guy is going to be a slot demon in a Brian Daboll run offense. He knows Wandale Robinson, and he knows that Cam Ward can get him the football because Cam Ward has a gun attached to his shoulder. And he's finally going to be able to unleash that cannon in this offense. There's a lot of talent on this offense. And what's better for a young quarterback? And if you guys are stirring the pot, listeners, we're Tennessee Titans experts on this offense, on that podcast. But obviously, Chigakonkwo left in the offseason.
10: Welcome to the Commanders.
12: Gunnar Helm is here,
9: yeah.
12: And Gunnar Helm might actually be better. And I think Gunnar Helm is going to be the perfect number one tight end option for Cam Ward and this young offense. Give me the Titans by however much they want.
7: I really don't like you, Bratchy, because I was going to mention the same exact thing. I think one of the most underrated moves of the offseason was Wandale Robinson. I think it's a bit of a bold prediction, but I think at least for this year, Wandale Robinson is going to outperform Carnell Tate. I think once years come along, Carnell Tate can develop, but I think this year, especially after the end of the year that Wandale Robinson had last year after the Malik Nabers injury in New York, I'm very high on Wandale Robinson. But on that point, I am going to take the Titans. I think it's going to be a relatively boring game. One of the games that you'll see on Red Zone here and there with like 2 or 3 touchdowns. I think it's going to be 17-10, 20-13, something along those lines. But this next game I think is a little bit better. I think there's some potential. Ravens-Colts, good old AFC matchup. There's not much to say. Take it away.
9: I'm going to save us some time. Ravens by 7 points. A good old rivalry. Yeah, people don't really realize these two teams kind of have a rivalry going on.
10: Ravens by 13. That's all I'm going to say about this one.
11: I got – it pains me to say this, but I got the Ravens by 2 scores. Only reason I'm saying that, Colts have a depleted wide receiver room. They just lost Pittman. Their wide receiver one is Alec Pierce.
7: Who just got paid $28 million, yeah, by the way.
11: I don't think he's wide receiver one material, but I also believe that the Ravens just are too overpowered to be able to have them be stopped. So I got Ravens, let's say, 28-10.
12: Now, the Baltimore Ravens are 3-0 so far on this, but what noise does a horse make? Nay. Nay is what I say to that. I think the Colts are going to roll into this one, and I think they're going to win this one. Jonathan Taylor goes for over 150 on the ground.
7: So that's you're taking every single one of my predictions. I was going to say Jonathan Taylor over 120. Okay. 150 is that. That's crazy. I don't think it's impossible.
12: It's definitely not impossible.
7: But I was going to say 120 plus, and if I was going to say the graphic with the Colts, you already did. I think it's going to be the Ravens. I think it is going to be a good game to start off the year for both teams, though. I think Colts will kind of show off. Like, I think Alec Pierce.

0: Ian Rappaport just came out and said that Falcons QB Tua Tagovailoa, who was limited in practice today, suffered an oblique strain, is considered day-to-day. Cooper Rush is next up if that ends up going into Sunday. So we're taking that news into, who do you guys got between the Falcons and Steelers?
1: Yeah, sucks about Tua. I think it doesn't really change much. The Steelers are going to win this game anyways, even if Tua plays about 50% if he does play. Oblique strains suck, especially in football. It's worse in baseball. But, I mean, the Steelers are going to start out 1-0, and the road to 8-8 begins.
2: Steelers going to win. I think this Falcons team is just awful. I mean, Drake London and Kyle Pitts, but I mean, who's really throwing him the ball? You just said Cooper Rush is playing. I watched him play on the Cowboys for 3 years. Not really anything I get too happy about there. So I think Steelers are going to win probably by 2-3 scores.
3: I'm going to keep it cut and dry. You know my allegiances and my biases. I'm going to say Steelers 34, Falcons 10.
4: Well, I thought I was going to have a bold score prediction. I'm obviously going with the Steelers in this one, but I think it's going to be a shootout between these two teams. I have a feeling that this Falcons offense is just going to come ready to play in this game. I think it's going to be 34-27.
0: I think Steelers take this one. I think it's going to be more of a boring game, though. I think Bijan Robinson owners in fantasy, I think Drake London owners in fantasy are going to be really disappointed because the Falcons offense will not get going, and I really don't think it depends on the quarterback. I think Tua, I mean, even you've seen some of his training camp clips, he has not looked impressive, especially if he has an oblique strain. If he does play, he's not going to be playing at 100%. I think the Steelers win this one 17-10. I think it's going to be a very relatively boring game in the 1 o'clock slate, but I think the Steelers do start out 1-0. Next game, Bears-Panthers. You have the team that traded the number one pick for Caleb Williams and the Bryce Young thing a couple years ago. They're playing each other now, Caleb Williams versus Bryce Young. Who do you guys have?
1: Give me the Panthers. This may come off as biased or anything, but Bears have a couple of injuries in that secondary, and there's nothing better than Bryce Young throw into what could be some open holes. They have a great wide receiver room. I like both Jalen Coker and Ted McMillan. The split backfield is going to be great. So glad that Brooks is back and healthy for once. Going to be very fun to watch this year. This Panthers team will. Maybe not Super Bowl like you heard in the last segment, but I'm a big Panthers fan this year.
2: Panthers are hot. I mean, as I get more on U92, you guys will figure out. I am a firm believer in this. Jaden Daniels is the best quarterback in the 2024 draft class. I do not think Caleb Williams is all that. I think he has a lot of talent around him. Great season last year. But I think that the Panthers are going to take this one probably by like 10.
3: I'm gonna switch, and I'm going to go with Iceman with Caleb Williams. I think this Bears offense could be something, especially with Romo Dunze, Luther Burden, split backfield between DeAndre Swift and Common Ungai. Plus, I mean, we saw what Caleb could do in that limited playoff run last year. Now we get to see it for like almost a full season. So give me the Bears 23-16.
4: Ice melts in Carolina heat. That's all I got to say. This Panther team is going to run wild, and I think it's going to be a lot of fun to see a full-on, finally, it's been long overdue, Bryce Young breakout season. Get ready for the Panthers. They're coming this year.
0: I agree, Bryce Young breakout season, but I think that right now, we do not condone gambling here at U92, but the spread right now is that the Bears are 3-point favorites. I think the Bears are going to blow that out of the water. I think the Panthers are good, but I think the Bears are really good. I think the Bears are going to be 11-6, 12-5 this year, and I think one of their wins is going to come against the Panthers, and I think it's going to come 35-24. That's my score prediction. I think it's going to be a bit of a higher scoring game. This next game, I think it's going to be 5-0. I'll mention it, and if anybody objects to one team not winning, you guys can shake your heads or go on the mic. Browns-Jaguars. Does everybody agree that the Jaguars are probably going to win this game? All right, there you go.
4: I think they'll make it fun.
0: The Browns?
4: I think they'll make it somewhat fun.
2: I think it'll be something in the first half.
0: But it is yeah. Jaguars.
1: Yeah, Parker
0: it
1: is right. Jaguars. Yeah. I've been watching a two-tutty game, man.
0: I think there is a more fun game on the slate that is coming up, and it's the last 1 o'clock slate, so we do need to get moving a bit. We only have a couple minutes left before we get into the 425 slate. Bills-Texans.
1: Man, the Josh Allen hype this year is on another level –

0: And it's just something that, man, it's going to be rough week one. This Texans defense is like that. I love this Houston Texans team. Super Bowl contenders, I think this is their year that they could potentially make the Super Bowl out of the AFC. It's kind of wide open this year in a way. But if all they need is for C.J. Stroud to, like, you know, be a man and, like, actually throw some rocks and, like, play at least mid-level of a quarterback, they'll be able, this defense, to just lead the rest of the way and have a great running back with Monty and Woody Marks.
1: Bills by 21. Not 21.
2: I don't even know if they're going to put up.
1: Whoa! No, Bills by at least two scores. C.J. Stroud, after watching him this last year and in this divisional game where he threw meatball sub after meatball sub, Josh Allen is him, and I think the Bills are taking this one.
3: I do agree with the Josh Allen hype, but I think this is going to be the sneaky game of the week. Two really good defenses, two pretty good offenses. I think this is going to be going blow for blow, but I got the more experienced Bills. I say 34-31.
2: I'm not sure the Texans will let up 34 at all this season, but I'm going to go with the Texans in this one. I think Stroud steps up. I think this is finally his year to prove himself and make sure. I think there's two teams in the AFC this year, and the Texans are one of them, and we'll talk about the other one later. But I think this Texans team is going to come in with a vengeance. Obviously, Will Anderson just got extended, one of the largest contracts in NFL history. I think this Texans team is going to somewhat shut down Josh Allen. Allen will have a great game because it's Josh Allen, but I think it's going to be 24-21 Texans.
4: I think a good fantasy game is what you meant. Maybe one or two rushing touchdowns to maybe combat maybe not a lot of passing yards or maybe one or two turnovers. But I'm going to take the Texans here. I think that the fact that this game is on at 1 o'clock is a crime. This should either be a 425 game or a primetime game. I think these are two very good teams that are going to get 10-plus wins in the AFC this year. I'm going to take the Texans, though. I think I'm going to take them. I'll go 28-21. I'll just go 4 touchdowns and 3 touchdowns. I'll keep it simple. But we have about 5 minutes left, and we have 5 games left. So we're going to not fly through them, but let's take it up a notch. We have a bit of a boring game here. Dolphins Raiders is our first game for the 425 slate.
0: Malik Willis is going to start hot. The Dolphins are going to win away.
1: I agree.
3: Wow. I got the Raiders. I don't think this Dolphins team's that experienced.
2: I think the Raiders team is a little more well built on the defensive side of the ball. Give me the Raiders.
4: I like that. I think Kirk Cousins is going to have a good debut for the Raiders, and they're going to take it away because Dolphins are just, they're one of the worst teams I've seen in years, if you want me to be completely honest. But next game, we're going to Philly, baby. Philadelphia Eagles versus Washington Commanders, 425.
0: Eagles.
2: You're considering it?
4: That's crazy. Yeah.
0: I was wanting to build some suspense, man.
1: Jane Daniels is going to have 300 all-purpose yards, and the Commanders are going to win by 3 points on the last second field goal.
3: I got the Eagles. I think this Eagles team is too built to win.
2: It's in Philly, right?
4: Yes.
2: Birds by 17.
1: 17?
4: I like that a lot. That is what I like to hear.
2: It's the Mannion offense.
4: I am your resident Eagles fan here.
1: I'm your resident Commanders. 17 is crazy.
2: I think Mannion's offense is going to be so good for Hurts.
4: I'm your resident Eagles fan, and I will say that I think the Eagles are going to get off to a very slow start. I think it's going to be like 10-3 at halftime. Second half is going to blow up. I'm going to say 31-14. I'm going to go 17 points as well. I like that. I like that line a lot. Next 425 game, Packers versus Vikings. We'll hand it over to Cody Byrne, our resident Packers fan.
0: Fun Marshawn Lloyd game, fun Jordan Love game, fun Matthew Golden game. The defense kind of struggles early against Kyler Murray but settles in. It's going to be Packers by 7 late in the game.
1: Packers by 3.
3: I'm a firm believer in Kevin O'Connell's QB room, especially with the way he's been able to reevaluate Kirko, Sam Darnold. So I got the Vikings, but I think it's going to be a super close game. I think it's going to be Vikings by 3.
2: This game starts the Kyler Murray revenge tour, and it's going to start off with a bang. Jay Jettis is going to go for 150 in the air. He's going to have 10 catches. Fantasy owners, get ready, because Kyler Murray and Justin Jefferson are going to own your rosters this year. Give me the Vikes.
4: I love that. And if you guys listen to the first segment, you heard my prediction about Justin Jefferson. I'll let you guys hear that for yourself when you guys listen to this episode. But in saying that, I will take the Vikings over the Packers here. I think it is going to be a close game, but I mean, everything that Bracci says is like what I'm planning to say. I love the guy. I think Kyler Murray and Justin Jefferson are going to be, I think the chemistry is going to be there from day one. And in terms of day one, I mean week one against the Packers. And I think it is going to be close. I'm going to take Vikings 24-21. We have three games left. We have about 2 minutes left. Two primetime games, one more 425 game. Cardinals, Chargers.
0: Chargers, if man becomes reality.
1: Chargers by 10.
3: Chargers by 15.
2: Now, interesting number. You could see, potentially, this is such a Chargers loss, but it's not going to be. Yeah. The Chargers are going to win this one.
4: Cardinals are going to like do like a third quarter comeback. It's going to be like 24-3 at halftime. Cardinals are going to score two straight touchdowns, and then the Chargers are going to score like two field goals to end the game. And then score is going to be like 30-17. It's going to be a lot closer than it should be. But definitely Chargers. Now, Sunday Night Football, Monday Night Football, about 1 to 2 minutes left. Cowboys-Giants. I don't think there should be much thought in this one, but I'll let you guys take it away.
0: I'm excited for the Giants this season, but I feel like they could be a little bit better than people think. But give me the Cowboys to start out with away from home.
1: As a Commanders fan, I'm hating how this Giants team is shaping up in a couple years. They're building pieces. Malik Nabers coming back, Scadaboo coming back, and then you got Jackson Dart, who I'm so upset that they drafted him. But I'd say Cowboys by 7, but I wouldn't be surprised if the Giants somehow get it.
3: I think that this Giants team does have the pieces to go far in the next couple of years, but I think the Cowboys are going to come out on top, but the Giants are going to give them a bit of a scare. I think it's going to be like a 30-24, comes down to the wire.
2: Wiz Khalifa once said, "Holla, we them boys." And that's what's going to happen in this game. I think this is finally the Cowboys' years to somewhat contend, at least. I think they're going to go at least somewhat far in the playoffs, but this is their year. They've got the wide receivers. They've got the offense and defense.
4: I mentioned last night on Sports Night that the last time that the Cowboys and Giants played on Sunday Night Football in week one, it was 40-0. Now, I don't think it's going to be 40-0, but I think it's going to be close. 34-7 Cowboys, and I don't think it's a thought. Broncos, Chiefs, Monday Night Football, the last game we're picking. About a minute left. I think it's a pretty good game. We were talking about it a little bit last segment. Let's hear it.
0: Bo Nix.
4: I like it.
1: I've already been controversial on this episode, so why not? Chiefs by 21. I don't like the Broncos. I think that defense was awesome last year, but I think Patrick Mahomes coming back, I think this team is gonna dog.
3: I'm a firm believer in the Broncos defense being the new no fly zone, especially with Pat Surtain. Plus, Mahomes is coming off a torn ACL. Unless if he does some blue voodoo black magic. Like he always does. But I got the Broncos by 10.
2: Yeah, since Mahomes is in this game, it's going to be a three-point game somehow. But the Broncos are my AFC favorite, in my opinion. I think this team is so well-built, so well-coached to go all the way. And I think this defense is just lights out. And they just added a wide receiver one for Bo Nix. They added Jaylen Waddle in the offseason. That is exactly what this team needed. I think the Broncos are my AFC favorite. They're going to win this game. But it's Patrick Mahomes. It's going to be a three-point game.
4: I'm very high on the Broncos as well. I think their defense is good. I love the Jaylen Waddle pickup. I don't think the Chiefs are even scoring 21 points. I think the score is going to be 28-14 Broncos. And I think it's going to be a slow start for the Chiefs and Patrick Mahomes to start the season. But that'll do it for the first episode of 2-Minute Drill. Thank you guys for tuning in, and stay tuned next week for the Week 1 recap and the Week 2 outlook.
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8: Here's your updated U92, the Moose forecast. Slight chance of rain showers today, otherwise mainly cloudy skies expected. Highs level off around 81, winds out of the west, 5 to 10 miles per hour. Mainly cloudy skies expected again. Tonight, chance of thunderstorms. Lows level off around 60. Highs level off around 72. Tomorrow, partly cloudy skies. Clear skies Tuesday with highs around 82. 85 Wednesday. Looking at the long range, 85 Thursday, 80 Friday, and 78 on Saturday. And that's your updated forecast. I'm meteorologist Kara Foster for U92 The Moose. Currently, 72.
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Hey guys, welcome to WWVU Morgantown. I'm your host, Megan, and this is my first show, and I'm very excited to be here with you guys today. You just heard Don't Smile by Sabrina Carpenter, and next you're going to hear Nothing's Gonna Hurt You, Baby by Cigarettes After Sex, and My Tears Ricochet by Taylor Swift. So for this show, I already preloaded in a bunch of songs, so this is going to be very exciting. I have a really good lineup for you. What else can I say? Actually, I can tell you to go follow the IG and Twitter, and that's going to be U92_FM. TikTok is going to be U92FM, and Facebook is going to be U92 The Moose. So sit back, relax, because you're listening to U92 The Moose.

Good morning, everybody. I'm so glad you guys can be here with me this morning at 10:14. You just heard Taylor Swift's "My Tears Ricochet" and then "Nobody's Gonna Hurt You, Baby" by Cigarettes After Sex. So what's coming next is "Bittersweet" by Madison Beer, which is actually what this show is named after. Sorry, guys, I did not tell you the name of the show. This is called "Bittersweet." So it's after Madison Beer. Basically, it's so early in the morning that nobody is up. So if you are up and you are driving around, thanks for spending your time with me. I was walking in my car this morning and ghost town. Absolutely nobody. But there will be people out later because NFL is officially starting to gain back up again. We just had a game on Thursday, Friday. I don't know, but I do know the Cowboys are playing against the Giants today at 8-ish. So hopefully if I do not fail my training set today, I will be here watching the game plus doing another show. So, which is very exciting. I'm so excited. But basically, guys, you're gonna hear "Bittersweet" by Madison Beer, "Take a Drink" by Abigail Osborne, which is actually like a new-ish one kind for me. And "Don't Worry, I'll Make You Worry" by Sabrina Carpenter. And actually, you know, we're gonna stop after "Take a Drink." But stay loose, because you're listening to U92, The Moose.

Hey guys, welcome back to U92 The Moose. I'm your host Megan, if you're just joining us on this lovely Sunday morning. You just heard Take a Drink by Abigail Osborne. I think that's a really fun song. I know bittersweet is supposed to be like bittersweet songs, but it's okay, it's my show. Like, what? So, yes, the show is called Bittersweet. Next, you're going to hear Don't Worry, I'll Make You Worry by Sabrina Carpenter, which is really getting us back into that bittersweet tone. I'm really sorry, guys, but here we are. And then we got Stay by Gracie Abrams. So, yeah, like I said earlier, it's a ghost town outside. We're excited for NFL Sunday today. Yeah, so I'm running off of, like, 2 hours of sleep. I just had my desk job that I got off at 6 a.m., which is great. So, and I'm a Cowboys fan, so here we are. The guy that sits next to me at the desk, he's a Ravens fan, so I hope today goes well for just me, not him. But yeah, so next what you're gonna hear is, oh, I told you this already. Okay, Sabrina Carpenter and Gracie Abrams coming up. So sit back, stay loose, because you're listening to Bittersweet here on U92, The Moose.

Hey guys, so you just heard Stay by Gracie Abrams. I'm your host, Megan. This is my show, Bittersweet. I'm really excited you guys could join me on this Monday, not Monday, it's Sunday, Sunday morning at 10:30. I hope you guys are cruising around trying to get to where you're going. I'm in dire need of a Starbucks, and that's not an advertisement. I'm running off 2 hours of sleep from my desk job. Hey, some crazy stuff goes down when you're, you know, when you're 6 hours deep in a shift at the desk. You know, you just get a police officer walk into the dorm and, yeah, somebody, ripped a paper towel dispenser off the wall. Guys, it's like 3 in the morning. What are we doing? So there's your tea for today. Somebody ripped a paper towel dispenser off the wall. What a time, okay? What else is going to be a time tonight is the Cowboys versus Giants game. Have I put money on the Cowboys? Not yet, but I probably won't because we get a lot of jokes towards us. And we feed into them. So it's our year this year. It's going to be great. We're going to win. Screw the Giants. It's going to be fine. So hopefully, because this is my training shift, like my final show before I can officially do this on my own, if I do not fail this, I will have a show tonight, which I will be watching the game live while doing my set, which is great. It's called Meg's Like Songs, so this is going to be my liked songs on Spotify. Like, I literally cannot go out of my liked songs to find songs for the set. It was honestly really challenging when I did it yesterday, but that's okay, because we're having a ball, so it's fine. So what next you're going to hear is I've Seen It by Olivia Dean and then The One by Taylor Swift. So remember to stay loose, sit back. No, sit back, stay loose, because you're listening to Bittersweet here on U92, The Moose.

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2: Hey guys, I'm not gonna lie, that airplane ad actually freaked me out so bad. I was like, am I on an airplane right now? Am I going back to Florida? I don't think so. So you just heard I've Seen It by Olivia Dean. So what next you're gonna hear is The One by Taylor Swift. And then we got some classics, something you probably haven't heard in a while. We got Need You Now by Lady A. So sit back, stay loose, because you're listening to Bittersweet here on U92, The Moose.

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1: In many ways, libraries are the bridge between thought and action.
0: Meet Mark Paris, the new dean of WVU Libraries and Press.
1: We're West Virginia's flagship land-grant university, and I was really attracted by the university's commitment to student success, really groundbreaking research, and serving the people of our state. And libraries play a really important role in that, and so I want to really help position the libraries to support the next generation of leaders and innovators.
0: Busy locations on the downtown, Evansdale, and health sciences areas of campus and online serve faculty, staff, students, other members of the university community, and the public. In all, libraries houses 3 million unique titles, 700 databases, hundreds of thousands of journals and newspapers, and unique West Virginia and regional history collections preserving significant mountaineer moments.
1: Libraries are one of the few places that every student, every faculty member, and every discipline interacts with. So whether someone is studying engineering, healthcare, business, education, or the arts, libraries provide tools, information, and connections that support discovery and success. So we're really the hub that connects the entire university.
0: A hub that's always evolving.
1: We're a place where people can get help, they can get services, learn how to do data analysis, get help with citations and writing a paper. They can do many, many things beyond just getting a book.
0: Growing up in the rural Midwest and working on both the library and vendor sides of scholarly communication have shaped how Paris thinks about libraries' access, partnership, and impact.
1: The people of West Virginia are so committed to this place, and the institution is so committed to the place. And so there's a real power in that. In people's lives, when they come here, they're going to leave being ready for a career. They're going to leave being ready to innovate and do something really dynamic and powerful.
0: So let's go. 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
2: Good morning, everybody. I'm your host, Megan, and you're listening to my show, Bittersweet. I'm really excited to be here with you on this wonderful Sunday morning at 10:45. It's actually 10:46, but it's okay. So hello to my friends and

0: Giants versus Cowboys game today. So, Jonathan, screw the Giants. The Cowboys are going to win, let me tell you. Because it is our year. We are going to win the Super Bowl in February. Thank you very much. Thank you for coming to my TED Talk. So, what you just heard was Need You Now by Lady A. Next, you're going to hear Take Me Back, Leave Me There by Cody Johnson. And then Plateau by John Splithoff. I can't pronounce his last name. We're just going to have to deal with what I just did. A little bit more of a country bittersweet vibe, but we're going to take what we can get. So sit back, stay loose, because you're listening to Bittersweet here on U92, The Moose.
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0: Hey guys, welcome back to Bittersweet. Thank you for listening to me on a Sunday morning. It's almost 11 a.m., so this is going to be the last time you're hearing my voice. Hopefully, I did not fail my final test, but here we are. So, next, what you're going to hear is Lady Lady by Olivia Dean, and then Real Friends by Camila Cabello. So, those are going to be my last two of my set. And then, guess what, guys? I'm going to go home, and I'm going to take the fattest nap until church. Later at, 4:45. Very excited. I'm running off of, 2 hours of sleep from my other job. You know, when you get off at 6 a.m., there's really not much you can do, especially when you schedule your final test for 10 a.m. So, guys, thank you so much for listening to this. All my friends and family at home, I love you guys. Thank you for listening. Even when I'd either have been shoving in your face for the last week or I just told you about this. Hey, Jesse, I think you're the only one listening, which is hilarious. But yes, so this is going to be the last time you're hearing me. This is Lady Lady by Olivia Dean. So sit back, stay loose, because you're listening to Bittersweet here on U92, The Moose.
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2: Go with West Virginia University.
3: In many ways, libraries are the bridge between thought and action.
2: Meet Mark Paris, the new dean of WVU Libraries and Press.
3: We're West Virginia's flagship land-grant university, and I was really attracted by the university's commitment to student success, really groundbreaking research, and serving the people of our state. And libraries play a really important role in that, and so I want to really help position the libraries to support the next generation of leaders and innovators.
2: Busy locations on the downtown, Evansdale, and health sciences areas of campus and online serve faculty, staff, students, other members of the university community, and the public. In all, libraries houses 3 million unique titles, 700 databases, hundreds of thousands of journals and newspapers, and unique West Virginia and regional history collections preserving significant mountaineer moments.
3: Libraries are one of the few places that every student, every faculty member, and every discipline interacts with. So whether someone is studying engineering, healthcare, business, education, or the arts, libraries provide tools, information, and connections that support discovery and success. So we're really the hub that connects the entire university.
2: A hub that's always evolving.
3: We're a place where people can get help, they can get services, learn how to do data analysis, get help with citations and writing a paper. They can do many, many things beyond just getting a book.
2: Growing up in the rural Midwest and working on both the library and vendor sides of scholarly communication have shaped how Paris thinks about libraries' access, partnership, and impact.
3: The people of West Virginia are so committed to this place, and the institution is so committed to the place. And so there's a real power in that, in people's lives. When they come here, they're going to leave being ready for a career. They're going to leave being ready to innovate and do something really dynamic and powerful.
2: So let's go. 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
5: Here's your updated U92 The Moose forecast. Mainly cloudy skies expected today, with daytime highs approaching 81. Winds out of the west, 5 to 10 miles per hour. Chance of thunderstorms tonight, lows dip down to about 60. Mainly cloudy skies expected. High temperatures reach up to 72. Tomorrow, a mix of clouds and sun. Bright sunshine Tuesday with a high of 82. 85, slight chance of thunderstorms Wednesday. Taking a look at the extended forecast, 85 Thursday, 81 Friday, and 79 on Saturday. And that's your updated forecast. I'm meteorologist Kara Foster for U92 The Moose. Right now, 73.
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6: 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I'm Bill Muley, and for the next 2 hours, I'll be taking you through 50 years of classic country and Western music. From the 1990s all the way back to the singing cowboys and honky-tonkers of the 40s and 50s. I want to start today with a cowboy song from 1980, done by the great country music supergroup, The Highwaymen, made up of Johnny Cash, Willie Nelson, Waylon Jennings, and Kris Kristofferson, and co-written by one of the great country and cowboy songwriters, Ed Bruce. Then we'll follow it up with the honky-tonker Webb Pierce and a tribute to his best and only friend in a time of need, There Stands the Glass. Here's The Highwaymen with an ode to a piece of American history called The Last Cowboy Song.

He blazed the trail with Lewis and Clark, and eyeballed old Wyatt back down. He stood shoulder to shoulder with Travis and Texas.

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2: Welcome back to Rodeo Radio here on U92 The Moose. You just heard Merle Haggard do Rainbow Stew live at Anaheim Stadium in Anaheim, California in 1980, released on the live album 1981 of the same name. Now that was an upbeat track with a lot of swing and energy, just like everything else on that album, including some old tunes he did and some newer ones, well, new at that time anyways. The next songs you're going to hear, though, one of them's got some energy, but they're the sad kind of country song. Everyone likes sad country music. Everyone likes sad music, oddly enough, but Memories from the Past by Norma Jean, the first song I'm going to start with, I think is of that saddest kind of country music, the one about memories. There's drinking songs and heartbreak songs and cheating songs, but I think that the most blue kind of country is one talking about what you remember. Norma Jean does it first, then George Jones after that, who sings this kind of music as good, or honestly probably better, than just about anybody else. One of my favorite tracks from him, You're Still on My Mind. You will hear that on Rodeo Radio. Ray Price will pick up the pace a little bit, third in the list, but Norma Jean will start us off, Memories from the Past.

That was Ray Price. Few can sing it like Ray can. Bubbles in My Beer. Off Price's tribute album to the Western swing legend Bob Wills. Now, we're going to go out west for the next few songs, starting off with Marty Robbins. It's not quite historical, but a Wild West duel gunfight took place in the town of Awafria between an Arizona Ranger and an outlaw, Texas Red. Marty Robbins will tell us this story on his track Big Iron, right after this PSA from the Ad Council, Marty Robbins.

0: That was Burl Ives serenely singing My Adobe Hacienda. Before that, you heard Don Edwards, who's a great musician who keeps that tradition of old Western music alive. Even today, he recorded that song, The Colorado Trail, in the 1990s, though it's actually a much older song. It's originally captured in 1927 by the American folklorist and, what do they call them, ethnomusicologist, collector of folk music. In 1927, Robert Sandburg, a wounded cowboy, was singing this song about walking the Colorado Trail. Now, there is a Colorado Trail today in Colorado. It's like a 500-mile hiking trail, and it's completely unrelated to the song. What this song's talking about is the Great Western Cattle Trail, particularly a branch that breaks off in southern Oklahoma, goes all the way over to Colorado. So if you put yourself back in the late 1800s, early 1900s, the Wild West, before cows and beef were transported by truck or by plane or by boat or whatever, and they were driven in herds across the West, you might find a cowboy or two singing a song like that. Now, before we get into the next few tunes, we're going to hear a message from WVU Today, the latest news on campus.
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2: 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Our community is very important to us, keeping them safe and giving them the resources too. The only thing that can't be replaced is our citizens, our community, our students, our staff, our faculty, our loved ones.
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2: One of the things is we don't want people to live scared, but we want people to live smart.
1: Those participating have opportunities to learn how to prepare for and effectively respond to active shooter situations, identify potential threats and apply self-defense techniques in dangerous situations, de-escalate and manage tense situations during conflicts, and much more.
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0: That's right. Welcome back, WWVU here in Morgantown. We've got a couple fast, kind of funny songs for you up next. The first one from the great country songwriter Roger Miller, a song about a son of a gun. It's called Dang Me. Then Kris Kristofferson, my favorite country music singer-songwriter, or of any genre, listeners of the show will know that, with an unreleased demo, a philosophical kind of song called A Stitch in the Hand. Here's Roger Miller on Rodeo Radio.

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1: That's right. You're listening to U92, the Moose. This is Rodeo Radio, and I'm Bill Muley. Just heard Kris Kristofferson, A Stitch in the Hand. And you know, he poses an interesting question there. Does absence make the heart grow fonder, or is out of sight out of mind? I don't really know myself, but I posed this question to an old friend of mine one day, and he said, well, you know, I don't really think about stuff like that. And I thought that was pretty insightful. So I'm really at the same conclusion I was before. I don't know. What I do know is some singers are blessed, and I don't just want to say blessed. They developed the skill and the talent too, with a voice that perfectly matches the instrumentation that they pair with it. The example I have here is Gary Stewart, whose wonderful vocals and really unique vibrato matches the steel guitars and the fiddles that accompany almost every track he does to a T. They were made for each other. His signature song, one of his biggest hits, and a number one hit, will play up next. She's Acting Single, I'm Drinking Doubles. Then after that, we've got another wonderful vocal talent. I'm a sucker for great vocals. The one and only Emmylou Harris covering an old Buck Owens song, Together Again. So if you love strong vocals, you'll love these next two tracks. You love steel guitar, you'll love Gary Stewart. She's Acting Single, I'm Drinking Doubles. And if you like a smooth melody, a bit of orchestration, Together Again is just for you. Here on Rodeo Radio, Gary Stewart, She's Acting Single, I'm Drinking Doubles.

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6: Don Williams here. They call him the Gentle Giant. He had a pairing with a fellow named Bob McDill. It was really a match made in heaven. Bob McDill wrote the music. Don Williams sung them. And they were just made for each other. Had several big hits. One of the biggest ones and one of the best ones. It's called Good Old Boys Like Me. You'll hear that from Don Williams next. Then after that, Clint Black, fellow from the class of 89, those country stars that burst onto the scene, start the 90s, Clint Black and Garth Brooks, for one. Off his first album, the song's called Nothing's News, a slow, sad, steel guitar track, one I quite like quite a bit. Here's Don Williams, the Gentle Giant, Good Old Boys Like Me, here on Rodeo Radio.

Clint Black, Nothing's News. That was off his debut album, released in 1990, called Killin' Time. It's kind of hard to overstate how big of a commercial success this album was. Five singles released off that album. Nothing's News was one of them. And that's actually my favorite song off the album. Though, ironically, of the five singles, it's my favorite, for whatever that's worth. It was the only one that did not debut at number one. Only four of his singles off this album went to number one on the Billboard chart. Only four. This fifth one, Nothing's News, only hit number three. pretty impressive. It's a certified triple platinum. Huge, huge album. And a really good one. Go give it a listen. Clint Black's Killin' Time, if you haven't heard it already. If you were alive in the 90s listening to the radio, you certainly have. I want to thank you for joining me this Sunday on Rodeo Radio. I know we had a shortened show, only an hour. But I invite you back next week to do the same thing. 10 a.m. to noon on Sunday. 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You find me here on U92 The Moose. 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
5: I'm Levi Williams at the news desk. Our top story, millions of Americans have been dropped from federal SNAP food assistance and funding faces critical uncertainty at the end of September unless Congress acts to delay pending policy changes. Sharon Chapman has the details.
6: Over 4 million people have lost food assistance under strict new work requirements and cost-sharing rules passed by Congress. The regulations target older adults and four states with high error rates to cover part of the bill. Policy experts warn that without a congressional resolution before late September, states may face massive financial penalties, triggering even deeper benefit cuts.
5: Meanwhile, Wisconsin gubernatorial candidate Tom Tiffany and his pilot are safe. After swimming to safety from a sinking aircraft, Julie Walker has the details.
7: Congressman Tom Tiffany says he was flying back from the La Crosse County Lincoln Day dinner when the small plane he was in lost power as it approached Wausau Downtown Airport. The pilot of the single-engine four-seat Bonanza made an emergency landing in Lake Wausau. Both Tiffany and the pilot ended up in the water, swam to safety, were picked up by emergency responders, taken to the hospital, and treated for minor injuries. Tiffany is running for governor on the Republican ticket in Wisconsin and has been endorsed by President Trump. I'm Julie Walker.
5: Elsewhere, addressing crowds at St. Peter's Square, Pope Leo XIV commemorated the 25th anniversary of the 9/11 attacks, offering prayers for victims and global peace.
8: 2 days ago marked the 25th anniversary of the September 11th terrorist attacks in the United States of America. I renew my prayers for those who lost their lives and for those who continue to bear the wounds of that tragic day. At a time when conflict and violence afflict so many of our brothers and sisters, I invite everyone to pray that the Lord will bestow his gift of peace upon the world.
5: I'm Levi Williams, and this is Radio Network News.
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9: Here's your updated U92 The Moose forecast. Cloudy skies with a few peaks of sun this afternoon, with daytime highs approaching 81. Winds out of the west, 5 to 10 miles per hour. Mainly cloudy skies expected again tonight. Chance of thunderstorms. Lows dip down to about 60. Sunshine mixed with clouds at times tomorrow. High temperatures reach up to 72. Ample sunshine expected Tuesday, with daytime highs approaching 82. 85, slight chance of thunderstorms Wednesday. And that's your updated forecast. I'm meteorologist Paul Trombley. For U92, The Moose. Right now, 74.
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0: store, think again. I'm Kendall, and I'm bringing you an hour of pop punk, alternative rock, and songs you're definitely going to want to hear. 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
3: Here's your updated U92 The Moose forecast. Sunshine mixed with clouds at times this afternoon. With
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1: And we welcome you here to Dick DeLess Soccer Stadium. We join you already in progress after some technical problems. 10 minutes gone here in this game, and West Virginia has already scored one, and it'll be the first time this season they have scored a goal within 30 minutes. So, West Virginia is now having it back in the defensive end, but we're going to bring you onto the show really quickly. Bailey Herforth holds on to it. West Virginia looking to go 6-0 today with a victory. And off to a good start already, 1-0, 10 minutes gone here in the first. So it's going to be down on here onto the near side. West Virginia going to be bringing this hard from left to right. West Virginia attacking left to right, wearing all white uniforms, have blue stripes and yellow numbers. Then the UConn Huskies, the opponent, wearing their typical navy blue red accents, and it's got a little bit of shade of white in it, but they will be attacking from right to left. So, now that we have finally gotten here with you, I'm Richard Turkovich, he is Aaron Pepling, and this match, like we said, already in progress, 10 minutes gone, and West Virginia is up 1-0 quickly from a fantastic goal scored by Abby Alexa. Now UConn having possession through the midfield. And now West Virginia going to take it back to the back line. That's going to be for Ingleton, who blasts one ahead. And it goes all the way out of bounds, way up the pitch on the far side. So, Aaron, I'm going to introduce you into the show real quick while we have a stoppage.
2: Well, the Mountaineers, I mean, we've seen somewhat early on, they've really been the dominant team in this game, and a big issue now for the Mountaineers is it was recently announced that Gianna Koss will be out for the season, so that back line is revamping with Mia Paul stepping in her place.
1: Here comes UConn in on the break. Chloe Shimkin on the left, cutting inside the penalty area, whips one on the left foot, and that one goes up into the air and out of play behind the goal, and that was a great block from Anna Hauer back there. Came really far back to play some good defense. And now UConn going to set up for a corner. And to take this one for them is going to be Marie-Anne von Duisburg. And here comes a high corner towards the six-yard box, punched away by Herforth, still loose inside the six-yard box, then goes up into the air, and the last touch will be deemed to be by a UConn player, and it'll be a goal kick.
2: Well, the Mountaineers with a nice break there. Ball bouncing in the box typically leads to a chance on target, but that one just soared well over the goal, got a bit under it, did that UConn attacker.
1: Now, after the goal kick, Ingleton holds it just about outside of the 18-yard box, sends it back to Herforth at the 6, comes back to the near side now. West Virginia weighing their options. Playing with it was Mia Paul, freshly in for the injured Gianna Koss in her first start of the season. And now West Virginia brings it onto the far side, back towards the middle. West Virginia just weighing their options. Bailey Herforth playing around with it in the back. Now coming to the near side, this is for Race. Race puts one ahead on a platter for Clyburn. Clyburn touches towards the middle, beats two, and is still going. West Virginia has numbers, then took a heavy touch, and a good interception there from Lydia LeBlanc. And now through the midfield, West Virginia holds on to it. Sends it back along the line. And it's going to be played around in midfield. Paul blasts one ahead. This one's going to be way up for Abby Alexa, who gets a touch on it. Then Anna Hauer tries to run onto it, but some good defense there from the Huskies. That was Shea Boyle of the back line. And now West Virginia is pulling it around inside midfield, switch the field back to the other side. Now it's over on that side for Wilson. Back to Ingleton. Then back square, Mia Paul. Now back to this near side for Race, who just keeps it inbounds just barely, then blasts it ahead. And no one was home looking for Anna Howard to run onto it. Very nice idea. And it's going to be a UConn goal kick, but I guess I'll take this second and pause for the referees' names. Muhammad Kalea is going to be the official this afternoon with assistants Chris Reagan and Sean Westerfield, and then the alternate official, Trevor Haddock. And now after the goal kick, blast up into the midfield, headed by West Virginia. Down at the feet, Clyburn gets to it. Hauer tried to get to it again after a nice pass. And now UConn going to get a big break here, coming back the other way. This is Elena Taylor. And that one bounces off of the ground. UConn still holding on to possession on that near side. Now going back towards the middle. That's for Montana. Montana surveying. Sends it backwards. This is for Shimkin. Shimkin has a rip on the right foot and a good save from Herferth. On the right side of the net, easy doing.
2: Well, Herferth gets her second save of the game with that shot on goal, and she's looked comfortable so far, and that's exactly what the Mountaineers need for right now and for the rest of the season as it goes along.
1: And now along that far side, West Virginia trying to go past their bench. Going up, good interception there from the Huskies, and Beauvoir. Now through the midfield, West Virginia back in possession. Comes back to Clyburn on the right. Now through the middle, this is Leone. Leone, and a whistle. Going to be a foul here on the Huskies. And I'm not sure what that foul might have been for. Now Mia Paul stretching out the calf muscles, of course. First start, going to have some tired legs by the end of this one. And only saw her first game action last week. A week ago today, exact. And so West Virginia is going to get a free kick. Two stripes from the center line. Closer to the near side. West Virginia crowding the box. Here comes the free kick over the top. Tries to, oh, and a good punch away there from the UConn keeper. Fantastic. Onorado is her name. And now West Virginia back in possession. Sends a high one over to the other side, intended for Jordan Wilson. That one got intercepted by Beauvoir, the transfer from Seton Hall. And now along the sideline, West Virginia getting possession again after the throw. Towards the middle, this is Hauer. Hauer takes a touch, beats one, beats two, and is taking space through the middle of the pitch. Going to send one ahead. This is going to be for Alexa, who's going to make a nice move inside the 18-yard box and then have to send it out to Clyburn on the right, inside the corner. Now back out for Race, who sends a ball into the box, a header, and that one really didn't have much of a chance. Onorado deals with it nicely.
2: Well, the Mountaineers getting another chance. And so far, the offense has looked very consistent, but they're needing that finishing touch.
1: And now West Virginia getting possession back way up the pitch and tried to get a back pass intended for Schertzer coming onto the ball, but it goes past the line and out of bounds right by the Huskies bench. Now UConn is going to have a throw here. Sends it way up the line. West Virginia touches and goes right back out of bounds. And now UConn made the throw. West Virginia gets possession back. Hauer Sends it back down for Paul. Paul in the back, surveying options. Then sits it across. That's for Ingleton. Now back to Paul. They're playing patty cake on the back line. Or I guess hot potato. Now Bailey Herforth back to Mia Paul. And they are just going to content on passing it around in the back, looking for an option forward. Now Ingleton blasts it ahead. Wilson gets a touch on it. And then there's going to be a foul on West Virginia.
2: Abby Alexa there got a little too physical with her defender. That was Lydia LeBlanc. Just knocked her over off the ball, and that's going to be a foul every day of the week.
1: And now the Huskies are going to have a free kick from two stripes beyond the midline, and then it's going to come all the way back to Bailey Herforth, who's just going to take a touch and hold on to it and try to tick off some time off this clock. West Virginia 1-0 lead after a goal in the first 10 minutes. And now on this near side, UConn had it. And then it's going to go off Anna Howard. They're screaming for a handball. It did indeed go off her arm. And, yes, the referee is going to take that into consideration, call a free kick. Muhammad Kalea, the referee. And Abby Alexa scoring a goal here today in the first 10 minutes. And it's the first time West Virginia has scored within the first 30 minutes of a match. And she leads the team in shots, but now has two goals and is one behind Sophia Nickel for the lead, for the team leading goal scorer. And now UConn to take a free kick from where that handball was. It floats into the box. West Virginia gets the first head on it, and it goes out of play. This is going to be a corner for the Huskies.
2: Well, the Huskies now with their second corner kick of the game. They're going to be looking to swing this one in right to around that 6-yard box, maybe a little bit before it, where all their players are lined up, and it's going to be an in-swinger, so one to look out for if you're Bailey Herforth.
1: And here is the corner. A high flyer, very nicely done, and headed away by Mia Paul. Now back out to the corner. Another cross comes in, and Herforth punches it away, but it went off a couple, and lucky that one didn't end up in the back of the net. Now UConn at the top of the box. Here's a ripper from way downtown. It was a shot pass, and now UConn had possession for a second and lost it, and West Virginia's going to try to come back out on the break, but a great interception. That's going to be Boyle. And then it's going to come back to the UConn back line, who's only got two back there, and this is LeBlanc. LeBlanc blasts one near side. This one's for Taylor, and just goes off her foot and out of play. And no, they're going to rule it did not touch her. It was very close. So it'll be a UConn throw, and Taylor will be the one to throw it. And then after the throw, it goes off the chest of Shimkin and goes straight back out of bounds. And earlier we had a little bit of a rain shower move through within the first 5 minutes of the match. It has since cleared up and the sun is shining brightly down on Dick Dulesk Soccer Stadium. And West Virginia is going to make two substitutions here. Mia Paul is going to come off and so is Clyburn. In replacement, Sage Wimes will be one of those replacements. I have not seen the other one. This is going to be another West Virginia throw. And the other replacement for West Virginia, here's Olivia Schertzer, has shifted over. Looks like they've almost gone to a back three at this point. Now it's going to go back to Herforth, who holds on to it, then passes it along. That's over for Ingleton. Ingleton surveys. Sends it to Schertz, or J.C. Race, excuse me, who then blasts it ahead, and then UConn gets possession, but it ends up right back in Race's possession. Now, along this near side, Sophia Nickel is on the pitch once again, and there's going to be a foul here. And that was on Sihanna Mars. And West Virginia on the fast break after a quick free kick. Hauer comes in, moved it to the right foot, got it blocked, tried to rip one. And now West Virginia on the left side has options. Rips one from, just outside the box, and a good save there by Orinato.
2: Orinato coming up big for her team there, especially against this West Virginia attack who's been threatening, just missing those final chances.
1: And now UConn after the goal kick in front of the West Virginia bench and goes out of bounds after a blown tire. Sihanna Mars ended up almost on the West Virginia bench. And now there's going to be a whole host of changes for both teams. Three for West Virginia. I believe that's another three substitutions for UConn as well. And now this throw going to be right in front of the West Virginia bench and Nikki Izzo-Brown. Scherzer to take it. Throws it in. And it comes in towards the middle. And now Race has possession. Brings it back to this near side. It's over for Sophia Nickel. Nickel then puts it towards the middle. And Sophia Nickel today is playing more of a defensive role. Like we've talked about with that injury to Gianna Koss. Sophia Nickel playing the back right, almost like a right back, but it almost looks like West Virginia's gone to a back three pretty close to it. And they're still messing around with it on that back line. J.C. Ray, Sophia Nickel, and Bailey Herforth playing a game of hot potato. Now Herforth surveying options, was going to send it long, chose not to, goes back to Race. And then sends it square to Ingleton. And Ingleton blasts one into the midfield. Good interception there by Montana. But Anna Howard gets the second bounce and is now dribbling down the far side. Stops, cuts, sends one ahead intended. And that was intended for Caitlin Effa on that far left side. Just a little too far. And now UConn, after the throw, holds it in front of the West Virginia bench. Cutting in towards the middle. And now UConn still holding on to pretty decent possession. A nice move by Jessica Carr. Leaves it out of bounds. Now UConn to have another throw. And it's going to end up right back out of bounds. And this time West Virginia will get a turn to throw. And West Virginia, since scoring that first goal, has really kept the pace of play down. I think that was pretty much part of the plan. They haven't had a game where they've scored that early.
2: Well, especially when you have a player go out in defense, you really want to slow the game down and not let the opposition get those chances.
1: And now it comes back to the back line for the Huskies. This is Boyle, who sends an airmail deep down the pitch. Sophia Nickel wins it out of the air. Very nicely done there. And now UConn still putting on pressure, but Sophia Nickel will have none of it. Wow-wee. Now back into the middle, and West Virginia is going to play through midfield and switch it. That was some lovely footy there. And it goes off of Anna Hauer, and then there was a touch from a Husky, and then it goes right back into their possession, Olivia Beauvoir. And now here's another airmail from the right back. And that one went way beyond even the press box on the opposite side of the pitch. And now Layla Thompson going to come into the game for West Virginia. And they're going to get a throw right at the halfway line. And the Huskies will knock that one out of bounds. That was Jessica Carr again making an impact. On the far right side, Angleton sends it into the middle. This is Race. Race has pressure on her, beats one, sends it down for Nickel. Nickel, now right here in front of us, gets it to Wimes, who then plays it backwards. And now the back line's going to mess with it once again. Angleton to the far side for Scherzer. Scherzer up ahead. That was Effa. And now West Virginia going to carry it through the midfield. They've got numbers coming forward, but a poor touch in the midfield. But then an even better pass up to the top. And here's a left-footed try, and that one just goes wayward. And that was Layla Thompson's first touch of the ball this afternoon. And the humidity is really starting to come out. Honorado makes the goal kick. And now UConn sends one up the field, but West Virginia intercepts it. And now here they come. Thompson is open in the middle, and it just got bounced around. So now UConn got possession back, but West Virginia has continued to keep pressure and win the ball back almost immediately. Now back to Angleton on that left. Angleton tries to bring it into the middle. This is Sophia Nickel. Sophia Nickel right in front of us now gets it to Wimes. And Wimes tried to make a move, but it goes off of LeBlanc. Or not, that's not LeBlanc, that is Taylor, excuse me. It goes out of bounds on this farce, on this near side on the right. And now Sophia Nickel has the throw. Puts it in towards the middle. And now there's going to be a nice interception and a good pass by Pachales. Now Nickel plays it backwards again for Race. Race goes left. Then sends it back over for Angleton. Angleton blasts one ahead. Schertzer way up on that left side and just couldn't quite take a touch. And it goes over the line out of bounds. The Huskies on the far side now with the throw-in. West Virginia gets to it first. It bounces up in the air a couple times, still getting hit up into the air. And now West Virginia gains possession. This is Pachales. Pachales had it and then gave it up. And now here comes Effa. Effa plays it down to the right for Wimes. Wimes cuts in, tries to get on the left foot, and a coming together in front of the box. Referee says no. Now UConn looking for options up the pitch, and a very smart move by Shimkin just to play back to the back line. And almost the hospital ball. But it was dealt with. And now UConn is going to do some substitutions here. 13 minutes left, 31 gone.
2: Well, the Mountaineers keeping up this high-pressure sort of game that they're playing that we've seen all season. But UConn dealing with it very well so far.
1: And now Race gets it off of the throw-in for UConn, blasts it up into the air. West Virginia going to come down and get possession. It was Ava Arnold for a second who had it, and now it goes square back to Angleton, and West Virginia content on just keeping possession. Angleton cuts left, beats one, and then sends it way to the far side for Schertzer, right at the midline on the far side. Now Angleton sends it back to the back line. J.C. Race, middle of the park, back to Angleton. Angleton blasts one ahead, and that gets touched down. That was Effa, but UConn makes a nice effort to hold on to the ball there. That was Beauvoir on that side again. He's had a fantastic game so far. Then a good touch here for Aya. Now UConn trying to get some possession here. Now to the far right side. This is LeBlanc. LeBlanc sends a poor pass. This is going to be intercepted. Effa has Thompson as an option. Sends it into the middle for Pachales. Now down for Wimes. Wimes, edge of the 18-yard box. Cuts right. Tries to go back left. And a good interception there from the Huskies and Taylor. And West Virginia will immediately get possession back as soon as the Huskies try to cross the midline.
2: Well, so far this West Virginia back line has been doing what they've been doing all season. Even with the missing out of Gianna Koss for the rest of the season, not much of a difference that we've seen so far.
1: And of course, we keep her in our thoughts, dealing with that injury.
2: out for the season as announced yesterday.
1: And then a long ball from West Virginia goes down to the far side and ends up going out of bounds, but then West Virginia gets possession of it back. Cutting in towards the middle was Arnold. Tried to make a nice move, then tried to get it to Pashales, and then it gets intercepted, and UConn will blast that one all the way downtown. And Sophia Nickel will be the one to take this throw on the near side in West Virginia's real estate. And Sophia Nickel just going to weigh her options here. There's a conversation going on with the referee. Looked as though Pashales was asking a question. And now we resume play. And after the throw, a good attempt there from Taylor to win it, and it goes up into the air. Now Nickel puts it back in play almost immediately. Sends it across. Ingleton for Race. Nickel. The back line still moving it around. In towards the midfield for Thompson. Then backwards again to Ingleton. On to the far side. Schertzer makes a move. Beats one. Goes down the line, and that's going to be a foul. And I'm not quite sure on the number on that one. That might have been Jessica Carr again. And, you know, this is going to be a pretty dangerous free kick from in front of the UConn bench, but they just decided to take it short. Sophia Nickel then blasts one ahead to Schertzer on the far side, right in front of one of the ESPN cameras. Now one into the box. Pashales almost got on top of it at the six-yard box, but UConn will blast this one out. Then Herferth is going to come almost 40 yards out of the net to blast this one back up the pitch. Effa. Pashales. In the middle. Now back for Race. To Nickel. Pressure is on. And applying that pressure, very nicely done by Hanoran. And then up into the air. And West Virginia is going to get possession of it once again. Ingleton. Now for Race. And the back line going to hold possession. 8 minutes to go here in this first half. West Virginia leads 1-0 over the UConn Huskies. Now West Virginia brings it back. Sophia Nickel. Ingleton. Surveying options. Plays it back to Ingleton. The two in the middle of the park just kind of, here you have it. No, you can have it. And now it comes down to this right side, and Wimes tried to have a nice touch, but it goes right out of bounds. And now the Huskies are going to have a throw on the near side in their own real estate, 20 yards from the midline. There's the throw. Goes off of Wimes' head first, and now the Huskies just blast it forward. Hanrahan. And now it's still on that near side in West Virginia real estate. Wimes comes all the way back on defense and is still fighting for it. And now it comes into the middle for West Virginia, who plays some very nice passing here. And that one's going to go out of bounds after an attempted move from Alexis Ray. And it went off of Shea Boyle out of bounds. Now Nickel to take another one. Certainly has taken quite a few throws today. The arms are going to be just as tired as the legs. And after the substitutions, and now Wimes holding on to it. Then it goes up into the air. West Virginia player hits the deck. Delianis. And now Ingleton on the far side gets it over to Schertzer, who then plays it ahead, and that's going to be a foul on the Huskies. I think that's going to be against Alanya Taylor.

0: middle. And that was for Alina Gunadig. And now the West Virginia back line just going to keep holding serve. Same as what's been pretty much usual all week. All season, every game. And now the Huskies will have a turn at possession. West Virginia blasted it up there, and they will just hold it onto the back line now. LeBlanc on the far side sends a high winder. Goes off the head of Ingleton, and West Virginia will gain possession once again. First touching it was Thompson, then gets it to Pichales. Now here comes Sophia Nickel running up the pitch, almost as if she's playing as a wingback. Now Wimes gets it on the right, tries to cut left, beats one, then has to come back and recircle. Still pursued, and then just ends up sending it back to the back line for J.C. Race. Then sends it square to Ingleton. And now going to step forward and blast a high winder for Wimes. And that'll go off of a UConn defender. And now West Virginia's going to have it in the middle. This is Pichales cutting left. Gets it into Effa. Effa has a move. Pichales knocks it up into the air. Here it comes inside the six. And a good save right there. Honorado on it again. Very, very nicely done. And probably almost ended up being a goal for Delianis. And after the goal kick, West Virginia gets possession of it again. The Huskies knocked it out of bounds in front of the West Virginia bench. Now Race sends it near side for Nickel. Nickel takes a touch, then sends it back to Race in the middle of the back line. Now to Ingleton. West Virginia essentially playing a three in the back. And now Herferth. And West Virginia going to keep holding it on the back line, doing a very nice job of maintaining here. And here is Ingleton. Sends it back. That should be a foul there. And it will be. A coming together. And that's going to be on Tiana Righetti on the Huskies.
1: Well, ever since their goal scored in the third minute of the game, the Mountaineers have really only had one chance that has ended up on target, maybe two, and they're really going to need to figure that all out as we get towards the end of the first half, 2 minutes to go.
0: And West Virginia still just playing with it on the back line. When you're up one, you can do that. Angleton now sends it for Nickel. That was dangerous. Pressure was coming. And that was J.C. Race that ended up having to come to it before Nickel. Because giving pressure was Righetti. And now West Virginia on the far side. And Schertzer sends it back to Ingleton, who then sends it for Herferth. And Herferth gets it back for Race. Race surveys options. Gets it to Nickel. Pressure coming. Good first touch. And Nickel sends it ahead. This is Pichales. She's got room. She's going to make one. She's got a pressure coming from behind. But Pichales cuts into the left. In towards the middle. Beginning of the 18-yard box. Tries to whip one with the left foot. Blocked in front by Taylor. Now Nickel with a possession once again after the block. Sends it ahead. Now Wimes sends a 1-2 and then UConn will deal with it and just knock it out of bounds. And that leaves 1 minute to go here in the first half. And now Sophia Nickel. Now Wimes. Into the middle again. And West Virginia going to just turn it back to the defense, seeing the door was closed. And we'll reset, reuse, and recycle. 30 seconds to go in the first half. West Virginia leads 1-0 over the UConn Huskies. And here is a blast from J.C. Race way up the field. And UConn makes the most of it and regains possession.

LeBlanc. 5 seconds to go. And here's a lead pass right ahead. And UConn almost scored one there, Tina Rigetti. But that'll be that for the first half of action here at Dick DeLess Soccer Stadium. The West Virginia Mountaineers are going to come out of the first half with a 1-0 lead, and that's the only time that has happened. It's only happened twice this season. So, Richard Jurgovich and Aaron Pepling, we're going to send it back

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1: 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What are you thinking today? I think I want to listen to Meg's like songs. 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
1: And we welcome you back to Dick DeLeste Soccer Stadium, where me, Richard Turkovich, and Aaron Peplink are with you for the second half action between the West Virginia Mountaineers and the UConn Huskies. So, because the beginning of the show was so hectic, we're going to take this couple of minutes here just to talk about some of the main talking points that we haven't been able to get to at the start of this one. So, West Virginia now leads 1-0 through the first half, and West Virginia scores their goal just 2 minutes and 26 seconds into the game, their fastest they have scored this season by a long shot. The previous record was in, I believe, the 33rd minute. So, a very impressive record for West Virginia. Then, if you look at the terms of possession through the first half possession for the Mountaineers was 48 in the middle third of the field. Very fantastic. But the overall possession total, 77-23.
2: Well, the Mountaineers were really dominant in this aspect of the game, and it's what you typically see against almost any team this Mountaineers team faces. They'll go out there, dominate possession, and they've done a great job of it so far.
1: And some of the other things we wanted to mention is that the overall record between these two teams is 11-5-3 in favor of the people from Connecticut. And, you know, kind of a white whale of sorts. I mean, last time they met was October 16th, 2011, and it was a 2-1 victory for the Mountaineers. However, as of late, the last couple of meetings for West Virginia and UConn, it has gone more in West Virginia's favor in the late 2000s. So the teams are about to take the pitch to get ready to start the second half. Still got some time. 97 of the last 101 games after scoring two or more goals have ended in a victory for the Mountaineers, as well as this is their best start since 2006, and they are ranked number 8 in the nation. And I believe that gets us all caught up. So, Aaron, what did you think of the first half?
2: Well, the Mountaineers were very dominant in the first half. They just missed out on a few of their opportunities, only 6 shots, resulting in 2 shots on target. Mountaineers really needing to go out there in this second half and be more efficient with their shots and shots on goal.
1: And to start the second half, the UConn Huskies blast one way down to the West Virginia end and out of bounds. It was Maeve Staunton who took the first touch of the half. And the midfielder freshman from Bloomfield, Connecticut, has 2 goals this season and 1 assist, leads the team in points. And now the Mountaineers are going to hold on to it and blast it forward. And UConn looking like they're coming out with quite the anticipation. Here is Miller. Sends it down to the right side. Mars then deflected it, and West Virginia going to get right back to it. And Wilson back over into the middle, and UConn still applying the pressure very hard to start this second half, and a pass that's going to go wayward here from Angleton, and now UConn is going to have another shot at it, and here is a throw-in, and taking the throw is Beauvois. Throw down the line. Goes up into the air, goes off of Mars. Mars takes a touch, tries to make it, and it goes off of Angleton and out for a corner, and a very slow start for West Virginia here in the second half. And now to take the corner, Chloe Shimkin, Rockville Center, New York, transfer from Texas. And here comes the corner. It's a high one towards the front post. Herford tried to punch it, but it goes into the back of the net, and UConn has scored. And hold on. The referee is saying no, that it might have gone off a hand into the back of the net.
2: either going to be a handball or maybe a foul on the keeper. He is going to go review this one.
1: And our referee, Muhammad Kalea, is going to the monitor for a VAR review. Off the corner, it bounced off of a couple and ended up in the back of the net. And if so, it would only be the second goal this season that West Virginia has conceded. Well, 43 minutes to go, and this is going to be a lengthy review. Would love to see if we could get a replay of it here.
2: Yeah, I'm trying to work on that as we speak. Trying to get the video up on my computer.
1: And they are taking a very deep and long look at this. UConn is huddled in the center circle. West Virginia is huddled right outside the 18-yard box. I think this one's going to stand as a goal just from looking at it live, but here we have the replay. Well, maybe not. And the referee has come away from the monitor.
2: It is going to be...
1: no goal.
2: Yeah, no goal. I don't know if he said foul or handball, but... decision overall is no goal.
1: So West Virginia is going to come out unscathed. Still 1-0. And fortunate to be 1-0 at that. After a really hot start from the Huskies. Ingleton now pressured back into giving it to Herferth inside the box. Weighs up her options and is going to send one long because UConn has started to have a higher press and a really good defensive move by LeBlanc. And now it comes to the near side, bounces off of Alexa and goes out of bounds. And that was after Beauvoir tried. And now West Virginia, Ingleton going back, had two, Staunton and Mars. And a ball went up into the crowd out of bounds and hit a fan sitting in the front row. And he gives an emphatic chuckle and laughed at the crowd. And now the ball back into play. Shirts are going backwards towards their own back line. Gets it to Ingleton, and West Virginia just cannot get out right now. Another throw for the Huskies.
2: And this back line under immense pressure right now. Going to need some discipline to get this one under control.
1: And Beauvoir tried to send it down the line, but then it goes off of the foot of Miller and out of bounds. The transfer from Rutgers. And look at this, UConn. West Virginia had a throw in their own end, and very rarely have they lost possession on that today. Nearsighted corner, and it's going to go off of a West Virginia player, and it was Schertzer. And UConn's going to get another throw here. They're going to go for the long throw. It's right near the corner. Here it is, high in the sky, but West Virginia is going to deal with it nicely. And now bringing it out is Leone. Gets it up to Alexa. Alexa tries to dribble it, tries to get it to Hauer in the middle, and then it takes a touch off of Boyle and just gets knocked away. Now West Virginia going to try to get possession back. Race is there on top of it on the far side. Then Paul sends it ahead. And UConn gets another turnover. UConn into the middle of the pitch. Holding on to possession. Here's LeBlanc. Sends a long one for Mars. Mars is going to take a touch. Beats Schertzer on the right. Sends one in on Herferth. And it goes up into the air. And goes out back to midfield. But there was a player that came in diving. And now there's going to be two injuries on the field. I think coming in, that was Aya that came in on Herferth on that last play. Flew through the air, ended up in the back of the net. And now the trainers for West Virginia have come out. I believe it was Abby Alexa. Might have taken a knee to the forehead. I believe per protocol, she is going to have to be subbed here. But UConn, again, very close to making it a 1-1 game.
2: It does seem like Alexa will be fine here. She had a little jog off to the bench, will be substituted out, though, and going to be a mandatory concussion check.
1: And Ray is going to come in her place. And this is going to be a drop ball for UConn. LeBlanc is going to be the one to touch it. And here it is. And here's a long ball back up towards the box. And Miller tries to touch it. And now it's going to be settled down here in the middle. And that was Montano. And now another blast in towards the box. And a good defensive move from West Virginia. But UConn pouring on the pressure. Now it's going to go off of a couple heads and go out of bounds. UConn going to get another throw in on that far side. Taking this one is Taylor. Gets it back in the middle and then tried to send one towards the top of the 18-yard box and no one was home. Angleton now has to weigh options and no one is open. She's going to have to go backwards here and the pressure from UConn has been immense and here comes a turnover. Here's a cross and it goes off the fingers of Herferth. Almost top bins. What a save.
2: Well, that's exactly what UConn has been looking for this entire second half. They get their chance from right at the top of the box, send a nice strike in, and Herferth needed to make a massive save to keep the Mountaineers ahead in this game.
1: And the difference between first half and second half is unbelievable. Now UConn to take a corner. This is Taylor with it. Has a high one, ends near post, and it got headed around inside the box. Now it's going to come down to Miller, who tried to volley it, and West Virginia gets a block, and it comes back out, and West Virginia will just clear it, and Clyburn knocks it six rows deep. And now UConn on the near side once again. Going to continue pouring this pressure on, and West Virginia doesn't really know how to deal with it. They're going to come down to that far side, or the near side corner, excuse me, and that's going to go off of Scherzer and out of play. This is going to be another UConn corner, this time from the near side. And the corner taker going to be Shimkin this time. And here is the cross. Headed on a couple right in front, and it goes in the back of the net. It hit off of a couple. I'm unsure who got the goal, but UConn has tied it 1-1.
2: Well, this entire second half has been all UConn. They finally get their breakthrough after having a goal disallowed earlier off of a corner. And now the Mountaineers need to do some regrouping here, as they have not looked like they have been in this second half at all.
1: Well, and that's going to be Staunton who gets credit for it. It went off of a couple. And West Virginia is going to reset here. Oh, and there's going to be a situation here on the far side. I think it's Jordan Wilson over by the midline. She might be bleeding. That might be. They just want to make sure she can get cleaned up before having to resume play. So she's going to come off here. And Sage Wimes will come on in her place. So they're going to sit over on the bench and attend to Jordan Wilson.
2: Looking at her right hand.
1: Appears to be okay. Just might have had some markings on the uniform that the referee wanted gone. But now, anyway, play resumes. And West Virginia is going to have to pick up the tempo here, because UConn has had a vast majority of the possession. And like we said, Maeve Staunton scores her third of the season, team leading, from Bloomfield, Connecticut. And West Virginia holds possession on the far side, and that UConn pressure is continuing to come after these Mountaineers. Howard gets a nice touch on it, but the Huskies going to gain possession once again, and they are in West Virginia's face. And here's one, and that's going to be a foul on Montano. And West Virginia going to play quickly and send it all the way up the pitch on that far side. And Clyburn was right there, and that's going to be a foul and a yellow card. Clyburn will get a booking. First of the match.
2: Something to keep an eye on. Jordan Wilson has left the field of play and is jogging back into a buggy.
1: Going to go to the locker room. Yeah. So that's going to be a...
2: Something happened with her hand.
1: Something to keep a tabs on. So now UConn's going to get a free kick from right in front of the West Virginia bench. The taker going to be Boyle. And a high blast goes all the way to the West Virginia 18-yard box. Then it comes down on UConn. They're inside the 18-yard box. With it is Mars. Mars trying to make a move. Sends a cross in. Ingleton's right there. Then it bounces around. It's going to go back to Mars. Mars sends one off of a West Virginia player and out of play. And it was Mia Paul, the defender. And now it's a UConn corner once again. And this time Taylor will be the taker. Come on, 36-27 to go, tied at one. Corner kick, high, near the penalty area. Oh, and a good attempt there from Montano. And just doesn't quite put it on target. So it'll be a goal kick here for Bailey Herforth. With 35:56 left. And I should also mention there has been a switch in goal for UConn. Ava Yamas has come in. At the start of the half. But now through the middle of the park, UConn dominating it, left it for Miller. Mars left it for Miller, and it didn't quite go through, but UConn still holding on to possession. LeBlanc on the back line, blasts one ahead. Poor touch, and West Virginia is going to get possession back. Into the middle now. Nobody told Leone that someone was on, and a turnover ensued. West Virginia got it right back. Schertzer holds on to it. Beats one. Now sends it up the field for Leone again. And now UConn is going to hold on to possession. It's going to come all the way back for LeBlanc. Or Boyle, excuse me. Both are center backs. Now West Virginia off of the goal kick. Gets one. And that's going to be the first action of the match for Yamas.
2: Well, having Jordan Wilson leaving the field, and it does appear she probably won't be coming back as she was headed, I believe, either towards the locker rooms or something back behind the building.
1: To the locker room.
2: Yeah. Not a good sign for the Mountaineers. Jordan Wilson seemed to be in a lot of pain when she was heading over. Stopped and talked to head coach Nikki Izzo-Brown to give her an update or something, but
1: and Bailey Herforth is getting fired up at her back line.
2: If Jordan Wilson is to be out for the rest of the game, it's going to be a big miss in that attacking third.
1: Absolutely it will be. But UConn holding on to possession here, sends it up the pitch. This is Shimkin, and Shimkin blasts it ahead. Miller going to try to get on top of it. Couldn't quite get there in time. The West Virginia defense gets there stoutly. Now Mia Paul sent it ahead for Arnold. And now it goes up the far side. And Yamas will come out of the 6-yard box and just blast one into the West Virginia bench. And a nice catch over there by Sophia Nicola, actually. Now the Mountaineers holding on to possession in front of the West Virginia bench. And then a blast gets blocked, and this is Hauer. Hauer, a good clean tackle there. And Hauer upset. It was a put in by Montano, but it had nothing in it. And now it comes to the middle for Angleton. Angleton gets it back for Leone. Now through the middle. It's Hauer again. Hauer spins, beats one, sends it to the far side. And then it gets cut off. A really good defensive move from Taylor. And Taylor carries it up just far enough. Gets it to Miller, who then lays it off. And then here's a long ball in towards the box and just had a little too much on it. And that was intended for Mars. And now Herferth is going to blast one ahead. It's going to go off of Arnold. Now it's in the midfield, and a Hauer gets tripped up, and this will be a card.
2: Well, a whole herd of Mountaineers have now headed down the far touchline to warm up. Would be expecting to see a few subs here as we get into the final half hour of the game. And the Mountaineers needing some change, as this second half has not been one of their best.
1: Well, here is another dangerous free kick about one click away from the midline. And West Virginia is going to try to blast this one into the box. And J.C. Race is your taker. Here it comes, and going to send it down the line, and just had too much on it. Was trying to get it to Hauer.
2: Well, these are the mistakes that the Mountaineers cannot be making, especially in these moments. When you haven't had the best of a second half, you need to just calm down, stay composed, and just work together as a team. And right now, they're just all over the place.
1: And now here's a high flyer after the free kick, and it goes right back into West Virginia hands. And it's going to go off of a couple back and forth possession. And now there's going to be a stoppage in play here. UConn, there's a Husky down on the field. And it's number 10, Maeve Staunton, the goal scorer and the team's leading point getter and goal scorer.
2: Seems to be in a bit of pain here. Don't know exactly what they're looking at, but trainers are checking in.
1: Well, both teams are going to go to their respective benches, and you know what? We're going to go to our bench, too. We are going to take a break for this UConn Husky injury.

0: And we come back here at the Dick DeLess Soccer Stadium after a injury to Maeve Staunton, the leading goal scorer for UConn. She was helped off of the field. Not appearing to put much weight on her left leg, so we'll keep tabs on that as well, keep her in our thoughts. But the first kick of the ball is going to go back to the West Virginia back line, and UConn is all over them once again. On the far left side, UConn tried to send a cross in, but it goes right back out of bounds. Shimkin was the one attempting it. And now it's going to be into the middle. UConn still trying to cross it in, goes off of a head, and Bailey Herforth has to deal with it. It went off of, I believe that was Tiana Rietti again. And now West Virginia holds it. Ingleton in front of the 18-yard box sends it back to Herforth. Herforth across the field. Mia Paul, now for Race. On that far side, UConn bearing down on the Mountaineers. And then it's sent forward for Hauer, who then flips it up the line. And UConn will be the first ones to get to that one. Shea Boyle in front of the West Virginia bench. And now it's going to come all the way back to Yamas. And she will just blast it out of bounds. So West Virginia is going to get a good opportunity here up the pitch. Alexa then hits it off of a UConn player, and it goes out of bounds on the far side. Race into Arnold. Now back for Ingleton. Ingleton back at the midline. Cuts. Tries to find room. Gets it here to the near side for Schertzer. Schertzer steps over, and then it gets stabbed away by Mars, and it will be a UConn throw. And it was a deflection. And now after the throw, Mars is going to carry this one down the right side. Cuts, gets it to Miller, who sends in a cross, and no one was home. And it comes into the middle, coming together. The ball came loose, and now Sage Wimes is going to run this one up the pitch and blast it ahead. And now UConn's going to reset, reuse, and recycle in the back. LeBlanc lays it off for Yamas from Franklin, Tennessee.
1: Well, Wimes sent that one up, but no one really close to that at all. And the Mountaineers, with another opportunity on a break, just goes to waste.
0: They just have not looked like themselves this half, and there's going to be a foul back further just before the halfway line, and Schertzer got held up, and it's going to be a quick take here after the foul.
1: Yeah, the Mountaineers this entire second half have just looked off. There's nothing you can put your finger on. They just haven't looked like themselves at all.
0: UConn has not let West Virginia sit back and have possession, and that's been a big part of it. They have really charged up the pitch with some every single time. West Virginia in a 3-v-2 situation. Now West Virginia blasts it up the field. Alexa touches it, lays it off. This is for Hauer, who sends in a cross, goes off of LeBlanc, up into the air. And now the Huskies are going to clear it, but it's going to go right back to West Virginia. And then they're going to have to blast that one way out of bounds and ended up into the old baseball field. And now there's going to be some substitutions here. And West Virginia is going to bring on Pashalis. And this is going to be a West Virginia corner. And Hauer is going to be the one to take. Really could use one here.
1: Well, the Mountaineers needing a goal here with their third corner.
0: Howard to take it. Goes up into the sky. Goes off of Paul, who then has to run back after it. But Miller is going to be on the break here. Slows it down. Wants to wait for help. Then sends it in towards the middle. A little bit behind Mars. And then towards the middle. Tried to get it to Montano. And that didn't quite work out the way they wanted it to. And West Virginia will get possession back. Miller goes way up the pitch and is really just trying to put some pressure on this West Virginia defense and make them make a mistake. Now it comes all the way back to Yamas, who blasts one way high into the sky. Now West Virginia moves it ahead, and that is going to go to Boyle. Now in going up into the air, Howard takes a touch right in front of the West Virginia bench, and that's going to be a foul there on UConn. I believe that was Shimkin again. Those bright green boots, hard to miss. And here is Ingleton on the near side. Gets it to Wimes. Wimes goes down towards the corner. Pressure still put on. Holding it there. Going to move it backwards. West Virginia, oh, through the legs. Nice move there. And a cross inside. And a great save from Yamas on the ground. And now a punt going way out to the 50. And UConn will be the first one to get possession of it. Taylor. And now it goes out in front of the West Virginia bench, and there's going to be substitutions. And it's looking like Effa is going to come on in place of Wimes. And then for UConn, there was also two substitutions. Miller being taken off the pitch. Not sure about that. Miller has been applying some really nice pressure.
1: But for the Mountaineers, I believe they actually took off Clyburn and sent Wimes to the right wing, and now Effa playing on the left.
0: Interesting.
1: Which is Wimes' natural position. Wimes is a natural right winger, has been filling in on the left for a few times this season.
0: Yeah, so Clyburn's going to come back into the game. Or no, Clyburn's going to leave the game, and Effa comes in. But they switch sides. So now Ingleton to the back line. Arnold was covered like a blanket and sent it backwards. Now Wimes takes a touch on that far right side. UConn trying to get it up the pitch. And they're going to do very well at doing so, but it's going to roll out of bounds right in front of the Huskies bench. On that far side.
1: Well, the Mountaineers needing some offensive chances here shortly as we tick into the final 23 minutes of the game. So far, they really need anything to go for them. And this second half has had nothing.
0: And the score is knotted at one. UConn sends one into the sky, and it comes back, and that is going to be a foul here.
1: Well, Jordan Wilson has returned to the team bench.
0: And that was Beauvoir that foul was going to be on. It was up into the air. Effa, but they both went for it at the same time, but Effa got her legs taken out from under her and was spun around. And the referee has sprayed the line, and they're going to do a one-person wall here. The one person that's going to be in the wall is going to be Mars. This is a dangerous free kick from the near side. Shirts are going to take it. West Virginia stacking the box. Here's a high flyer. UConn gets the first touch and goes out. This should be a corner, and it will be. And now West Virginia really needing something, but UConn has had quite the magic in defense of these corners.
1: Well, Jordan Wilson does seem like she will be able to return to this game. Her finger's been all taped up, and she's had to change jersey number. Now she's wearing number 20.
0: A And on the corner, it goes towards the back post, misses everybody. And now UConn is going to take this down the near side, carrying it quickly. And then it will be touched out of bounds. UConn throw goes off of Arnold's foot, who is giving the pressure on Beauvoir.
1: Well, great job by Arnold there to track back and provide the sort of defensive presence that this Mountaineer team needed, especially on that break.
0: And after the throw, they're going to throw it down the line, and then it goes out of bounds off of West Virginia. I believe that was off of Effa. And now UConn going to have another attempt at a long throw. And it's going to go in, goes off of Effa again. They're going to get another one. Throw it down. Right in that near side, the cross comes into the six-yard box, and a good touch away from the Mountaineers. And now UConn gets possession. On the far side, Taylor brings it in, tried to cross it, then it goes straight up into the air. There's a whole group of about four players off the volley, and what a save from Herforth in the bottom right-hand corner.
1: Well, Herforth needed to make that save. A well-struck half volley from the top of the box is one of the most threatening shots that she will ever face.
0: And now the ball goes back up into the air. UConn holding on to possession. And they have played absolutely lovely football in this second half. Now coming out is Herforth, they're coming together, and the ball is going to continue rolling, and it goes into the back of the net. But it will be a foul. So despite the ball rolling into the back of the net, it will be a moot point. Your score line still 1-1.
2: Let's go, UConn! Come on, keep it up.
1: Well, both teams have subs waiting.
0: And now Schertzer had possession for a second. Pressure put on. Had to go backwards to Ingleton, who wasn't quite ready for it. And it comes back to the back line. Now sends it out, and Effa keeps it in, and no, it went over the line. So UConn will get a throw. And the pressure from the Huskies has been relentless in this second half, and West Virginia is going to make a whole host of changes. I can count at least three, and one of them is going to be Sophia Nickel coming back onto the pitch, having a goal contribution in every single game this season except for one, and that was last week.
1: Well, I believe it's Jordan Wilson, Sophia Nickel, and Alexis Ray coming on for the Mountaineers.
0: And could use some more of that nickel magic once again, and it's going to go down the line and then end up out of bounds. Reyes was the one next to it. And now here comes the throw, and UConn is going to try what appears a long throw. And here it is, a decently long throw inside of the 18-yard box. Goes straight up into the air after hitting a few heads at the same time. Still in the air, bouncing around. West Virginia going to try to knock it out of there. And UConn's going to get possession. Send a cross in. It was intended for Rigetti. And it comes back out to the near-sided corner. UConn still having possession. Tried to get a cross in. Didn't quite happen. West Virginia's going to hold on to it. It's Ray. Ray takes a touch, keeps going forward, then goes down. And UConn will hold possession. Now it goes up into the air. Now Effa moves it, and it goes over the line. So UConn is going to have another attempt down here.
1: And the Mountaineers have really been stuck in their own half for most of this game, at least most of this second half, and they're really struggling to find much of anything here.
0: And there is 17 minutes to go. Still knotted at one, and West Virginia is going to make a substitution on this goal kick. They just have not found much room. Herforth sends it to the far side and gets it right back. The crowd getting behind these Mountaineers. here at Dick Dulesk Soccer Stadium.

0: out to the midline. Effa the first one to touch. Now moves it around. It's a one versus three. Some gang pressing. Very nicely done by UConn. They've won it up the pitch. They've sent one ahead. Running onto it is Perozzo. And then it'll be blasted out of bounds. Riley Perozzo almost got on top of it. And transferred from Boston College. And then after the throw, it's going to go off of West Virginia and right back out of bounds for another Huskies throw.
1: The Mountaineers' defense is holding strong ever since that goal that they gave up.
0: And now West Virginia's defense just gets the ball and blasts it as far as they can up the pitch. Yamash comes out of the box, gets it over to LeBlanc. And it comes over for the Mountaineers. A bad turnover up the pitch. And UConn was waiting in the wings. Hanrahan. And now West Virginia trying to bring it up quickly. And then UConn's defense will have none of it. And it will go off of the foot of, I believe that was Race back there. It was. And they're going to have to chase it all the way back to the West Virginia end. And finally, it goes out of bounds on that far side. Down the line, front of the Huskies bench. One touch and a foul there. And that is going to be a yellow. It will be. A yellow on Emily Hanrahan. The senior. From Elmira, New York. And now we're going to have a VAR check for that yellow card. Potentially could be a red.
1: Well, the crowd really getting into this game and trying to push this Mountaineer squad to a late win. But the game so far, especially in this second half, has been very back and forth, and the Mountaineers needing something to go right.
0: Well, the Huskies have now outshot West Virginia on goal 6-3. West Virginia had five saves, and UConn has had two. And UConn has been offside once, and here's after the VAR check. And it will stand as a yellow card.
1: That feels like a fair call, that one. Didn't seem too egregious of a foul.
0: A challenge from behind. Definitely worth a yellow. I definitely don't think that should have been a red card at all.
1: No, didn't seem to have the context for that, but a yellow card is very clear in that situation.
0: So this free kick is going to be right in front of the UConn bench. I believe it's Mia Paul going to take this one. Blasts it way up the pitch. Going to get a first touch by West Virginia. Then UConn's going to break out. And they're going to still be breaking out. Coming up the pitch quickly. And then a touch from Thompson. Knocks it out of bounds. So UConn will get the throw in front of the Huskies bench. And that goes out of play. Again, another Huskies throw. This time to take it is Taylor. Sends it down the line. Husky touches it. Then West Virginia blasts it away. And now it's in the middle of the field going up and down off of a couple different heads. And a good touch there from Carr. Keeps possession for UConn. And then here's one that comes into the 18-yard box. Two West Virginia players have collided. And there's going to be a whistle here. I believe it was offside.
1: And a big break for the Mountaineers there as Herforth collided with, I believe...
0: Ingleton?
1: No, that wasn't Ingleton. I believe that would have been... Let's see. I believe that was Scherzer. I believe Herforth and Scherzer collided.
0: And both are okay.

0: are still in the match and didn't even go down there, but now, oh, and a risky challenge here. Lucky to see what the referee does. And Sophia Nickel gets away with no card.
1: Nickel completely undercut Jessica Carr on that one. Carr went up, and Nickel came flying in. Arguably could have been a yellow card in that situation, but referee opted to
0: and more
1: just
0: than,
1: give the foul.
0: More than likely should have been a yellow card in my eyes. West Virginia might escape there, and now we're going to have a stop on the clock. Not sure what. And the referee is going to the monitor. Review for a potential yellow card, I had to assume. And the UConn coach asking for an explanation. That's Margaret Rodriguez. And one other thing I will mention is that if UConn could somehow score a goal in the dying moments of this one with 12 minutes to go, it would be the first road game that they have won this season. And so the referee has gone to the monitor. We are going to see what this is about.
1: This is a big moment in this match. If this is a yellow or even a red card, well, as we get the replay here. Oh, you know, they might be going to a video review for a red card on Carr for grabbing Schertzer's hair. Or
0: this could
1: or
0: be
1: Nickel's
0: very
1: hair. I believe it was Nickel on
0: yeah,
1: the challenge.
0: Yeah, it was Sophia Nickel. And this could be interesting as the Huskies could be playing down a player.
1: I can't imagine it being a red card review on Nickel.
0: Can they review for yellows?
1: They cannot review for yellows, so Nickel arguably should have been given a yellow.
0: Here comes the decision. And Nikki Izzo-Brown is coming over to talk to the referee, Muhammad Kalea. And they are going to have a
1: two subs are coming in for the Mountaineers.
0: Seems like a at least pretty calm discussion. Nikki Izzo-Brown drops her head and walks off. And I'm not sure what the decision is here.
1: Don't believe any card is being given.
0: Yep, no card is being issued, so the review will become a moot point. And now UConn going to take the free kick. It's Boyle who blasts this one high into the afternoon light. And now UConn's going to get possession of it right at the top of the 18-yard box. Cuts back. This is Han Haran. And now Miller touches it, brings it backwards. UConn holding on to it. Here's a cross into the box. A little bit too far to the far post. And now Schertzer are going to be the one to dribble this one out. And some serious pressure coming from Prozo. And then the UConn defense just blasts it up into the air, and UConn's going to get it. Miller tried to leave it for Von Doesburg. And now here is Ingleton. Beats three on a dribble and is continuing to go up the pitch. And now goes all the way to that far side. West Virginia looking nice here. Waiting, and this one goes up into the air off of a UConn player after an attempted cross. Stays on that far side, and the UConn defense has played fantastic this afternoon. And they continue to do so, thwarting another West Virginia attack. And now up into the air. And now Nickel battling for it once again with Prozo. Then it comes all the way up. Miller tried to get to it first, and she would have been offsides anyway. And they will give a free kick for the offsides on Miller. just marginally offside.
1: Well, the Mountaineers and the Huskies, both with 10 minutes left, both trying to find a winner here in the dying moments of the game.
0: We've hit the 10 minutes to go mark.
1: Both would love to have a win here.
0: And Herforth blasts one high into the sky. And now Schertzer fights for it and keeps possession in West Virginia's favor as it goes out of bounds. Nickel gets it off of the throw and then flipped it backwards. UConn got the second really good touch. And now Howard through the middle, lays it on into the middle. This is Race. What is she doing up there? Then sends it all the way to the right side. Flicked on for Howard, and it goes over the net at the 6-yard box, and it's going to be a goal kick.
1: Well, that was the moment for the Mountaineers. They get the ball into the middle of the box, wide open. It just sends it over the bar. The bouncing ball may have played a factor, but that's exactly what you look for if you're the Mountaineers and Nikki Ozzo Brown.
0: And now Yamas is going to hold on to the ball, try to get some time off of this clock. 9:30 left. They're into the 80th minute, and it's crunch time. Both teams know it. And here's a flipper, tried to get it on to Miller. And West Virginia will get possession back. Miller putting on pressure. She has played fantastic today. Nickel sends it backwards for Schertzer, and then it goes out of bounds. And that was off the foot of Sahana Mars.
1: Well, both teams are starting to look a little bit more tired now, and this is when the game should start to open up.
0: And now Paul sends it back down, and UConn will get the first touch of it, beats two on a dribble, and tried to get it up far enough. West Virginia now right at the midway line. It's one ahead. This is going to be down in that far right corner. Howard, it goes off of her. And UConn will get a throw way down the pitch. In their own end. And to take it, Alanya Taylor. From Glastonbury, Connecticut. And after the throw, West Virginia gets possession. Blast across, high up. Oh, almost back post. Sophia Nickel was there. But it's going to come back out to the middle of the park. Now Miller tried to get a touch on it. Paul plays good defense. Gets it back to Angleton, who then turns, beats one, and now sends it forward. Then it goes up into the sky. And that is Alexa now back onto the pitch. There's a coming together. Schertzer battling for it still. And it's going to go right over the line. West Virginia will get a throw. So Schertzer is going to go to take it. Schertzer to the feet of Nickel. Nickel with a great touch and a foul there from Sahana Mars. And that one, lucky that was not a card. Two harms extended into the back of Sophia Nickel, and now a dangerous free kick for West Virginia.
1: This is the situation the Mountaineers have been looking for, a free kick that you can send into the box.
0: And here is one that gets sent. It goes to the top of the 18-yard box, gets kicked away, and now Race gets it back for Paul, who takes a nice touch, and then UConn makes an even better touch, and there goes Miller. Miller has got two to beat. Beats one of them, and Angleton is the last one left for her to beat, entering the 18-yard box. Miller sends a cross in, and that one's going to be dealt with by Schertzer very nicely. Now back over to the far side. UConn still holding possession. Miller playing hot potato. Now here's another cross. In, tried the volley, and that one goes wayward. And a good attempt from Sienna Mars, but to moot point. And now some substitutions for West Virginia. And it appears most of the starting lineup is coming back in.
1: Well, this is the moment for the Mountaineers to prove their worth, prove that they are this team that can show up in the big moment. 6 and 17 left on the clock.
0: And off of the goal kick, Sophia Nickel touches it first, and it goes directly out of bounds. So now UConn will have a throw right at the halfway line. And here's the throw, and that'll go off of Schertzer, back out of bounds, and UConn will get another one.
1: UConn slowly making their way up the field on these throw-ins. The Mountaineers needing to defend well as we get into the final 6 minutes.
0: And West Virginia is going to play a nice move there. Nickel, the one on top of it. Now Ingleton blasts it forward. Now it's going to go off of the chest of Alexa. She's going to hold on to it. Gets it to Nickel. Beautiful one-timer to Leone. Leone in the middle. And sends it backwards for Paul. Paul going to take space, dribble, almost up to the midway line. Now sends it up the field even more, but it goes over the line, and it'll be another UConn throw. And inside, 5 minutes left in this match. Now, here is West Virginia going to get it to Sophia Nickel on this near side now. Running, cutting inside, got cut off, had no help. And now West Virginia really trying to get it up there. Arnold was with it. And West Virginia trying to get possession here. And, oh, and the referee is going to have a late decision of foul here right outside the 18-yard box. And West Virginia is going to get a free kick. I don't know about that one, Aaron.
1: Well, the UConn fans unhappy with that call.
0: I'm not sure about it either.
1: Mountaineer fans are looking for a chance here now.
0: The referee never reached for his whistle until there were complaints from the West Virginia side. I think it was a late call. I will always be fair to referees. I was one for a while.
1: The UConn wall refusing to go in the position that the referee has laid out.
0: Trying to get some time off that clock.
1: The referee paused the clock now.
0: Actually paused the clock because of it.
1: Chance to swing the ball in.
0: And now here it is from Ingleton. Front post goes off of a couple. And Yamas makes a nice grab in the middle of all of it. And she is just going to hold it and blast it way up the pitch. And West Virginia will be the first one to get a touch on it. Then Howard touches it. And it's going to be a West Virginia throw. It took a deflection off of a Husky.
1: Well, on that free kick, I don't think a single Mountaineer touched it when it got into the box. I think it took a deflection off of two Huskies.
0: And now here is Howard down the right side. Gets it in for Wimes. Wimes does a Maradona, and it goes out of bounds over the back line. And no, it did not. So it's going to be a throw here for West Virginia on the far side on the offensive end. West Virginia clutching and grabbing for anything they can muster. Howard tried to get it off of the throw. It goes backwards. And now West Virginia holding on to it at the back line. The Mountaineers putting on immense pressure, and there's going to be a foul here. And this is going to be a yellow card as well on Marie-Anne Van Doesburg.
1: Referee going to bring it back for the original foul, not the second one. And the Mountaineers with 3 minutes left on the clock.
0: 3:01 to be exact. And it's going to be a yellow card for unsporting.
1: Dying moments of the game. The Mountaineers looking to pull off a last-second winner at home in front of the massive WVU support.
0: And Ingleton will be the one to take it. Two stripes from the midline and the offensive side. Parallel with the West Virginia bench. Here's the long one, and it was high into the sky, and it will be dealt with by the UConn defense. And West Virginia is going to have to reset. West Virginia playing a very high line, trying to get another one. Ingleton's going to play another cross in, and it's going to come right to the foot of Leone, who tries the volley, and a good save from Yamas.
1: Well, that's a situation where if you're Leone, you have to take a touch there, get a little bit closer. You had all the room in the world, and you rushed the shot, and it goes straight to the keeper.
0: And now after the punt, it goes straight out of bounds. So Schertzer is going to be the first one to go to it. So Schertzer, with the throw, goes up, goes off of a UConn player, then off another UConn player and out of bounds. 2:13 to go. West Virginia looking for some magic. And it goes over to Alexa, who bounces it off of a UConn player. Now Sophia Nickel with possession on the near side, surveying option, sends a cross in. No one was home. Then it gets blasted up into the air. First touch off of UConn, Shimkin, and then it comes back. This is for Race. And now it comes in towards the box, goes off of a UConn player, and out of bounds again. West Virginia trying to go quickly. Here is Schertzer. Schertzer sends it down the line for Alexa. Alexa tries to get to it, and it goes out of bounds off of a UConn player. Now plays another throw in towards the middle. This is Sophia Nickel, who tried to go after it. Now Ingleton gets the touch after UConn tried to punch it away. Now West Virginia going to settle down here, going to hold it onto the back line. Here comes a long ball in towards Sophia Nickel. And it went off of Abby Alexa, but another good save from Yamas. And there is 1:07 to go, and UConn is on their heels.
2: 1 minute remaining.
0: Now, off of the goal kick, West Virginia gets possession. Sage Wimes has it on the right side. Surveying options, tries to beat one, does, but then can't beat the second, and UConn will clear, and it will come back out towards the Miller. Miller will be the first one to get to it, and then it goes on to that far left side. Now UConn is just going to kick it as far as they can down the pitch and play for the draw. It goes out of bounds, and now the clock is going to stop with 32 seconds remaining.
1: I believe one of the UConn players has a cramp.
0: And that's exactly what it is.
1: It's going to be a yellow card to the bench of West Virginia. Don't know to who exactly.
0: And it's Chloe Shimkin, the one down. Hard to miss with those bright green boots, like I've said earlier.
1: Well, the Mountaineers with 30 seconds left, needing to get down the pitch very fast.
0: And off of the throw, West Virginia's just going to mess with it on the back line. It goes back to Ingleton, 27 to go. Ingleton's going to blast one forward. This is going to be up there for Alexa, who then lays it off to Howard. Howard in the middle, then sends it across. And now UConn is going to run, and here comes Miller. Almost a breakaway, didn't quite get it, and the referee is going to blow the whistle. It was offside, and there is 5 seconds to go. And that will do it after the offside call. Tried to get it back to play it. And so West Virginia will draw to the UConn Huskies 1-1 and will remain undefeated, but will more than likely take a hit in the rankings. And UConn, you have to give them credit, have played a fantastic match to draw this one level 1-1 against the number 8 ranked team in the nation. So with that, the teams are going to line up. Aaron, what did you see today?
1: Well, the Mountaineers really dominated that first half, should have had more chances on target. But then in that second half, UConn did a phenomenal job pressing the Mountaineers. And up until the final 10 or so minutes, the Mountaineers had nothing going for them. So this game ending in a draw, going to be a massive, you could say a massive loss for the Mountaineers. They really needed to win this game before conference play started. And for UConn, this is one of their best results this entire year.
0: Well, UConn pouring on the pressure at the beginning of that second half just was too much, and West Virginia had to give up one. So they're going to go ahead and shake some hands in things. Like we said, this is the final non-conference game for West Virginia. before they go on to play in the Big 12 Conference. So after the final score, West Virginia 1, UConn 1. Richard Turkovich, Aaron Pepling, we want to thank a lot of people, specifically Brett Berner, our sports director, for helping us with some technical gremlins today. RJ Rice, sports producer as well. Madison Cook, Eric Nuttall, Nick Kratzis, all the people at the U92 and everybody at the university who makes these broadcasts possible. We want to give them all a special thank you. So from here at Dick DeLoss Soccer Stadium, your final, West Virginia 1, UConn 1, and we will see you later. Once again, Rich Dergovich, Aaron Pepling, thank you for hanging with us for West Virginia Women's Soccer.

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1: Here's your updated U92 The Moose forecast. A mix of clouds and sun this afternoon with highs around 83. West winds 5 to 10 miles per hour. Lows dip down to about 59 tonight. Chance of thunderstorms. Daytime highs approaching 71 tomorrow. Sunshine mixed with clouds at times. Mainly clear and dry Tuesday and Wednesday. Low 80s Tuesday, mid 80s by Wednesday. Take a look at the extended forecast. 85 Thursday, 81 Friday, and 79 on Saturday. And that's your updated forecast. I'm meteorologist Paul Trombley for U92 The Moose. Currently, it's 83 degrees.
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2: I'm Levi Williams at the news desk. Our top story, President Trump claims Iran is actively seeking a deal, predicting the war will end shortly after the midterms. Julie Walker has this report.
3: President Trump on a timeline for the end of the war with Iran, saying Tehran wants to make a deal and they are constantly calling.
4: Iran will end right after the midterms, maybe before, but it'll end right after the midterms. Gasoline's going to drop like a rock.
3: Trump says he won't make a bad deal for the U.S., pressed by reporters for more.
4: We'll ultimately get out unless we decide to stay and keep the oil, like Venezuela.
3: Trump made the remark speaking at his golf course in Ireland where he was attending the Irish Open. Earlier, Iran's president posted on social media, "Our people can't be bullied into submission. Iran won't surrender." Iranian leaders are meeting with Gulf countries Monday to discuss a Strait of Hormuz deal without the U.S. I'm Julie Walker.
2: 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Julie Walker has the details.
3: Congressman Tom Tiffany and pilot Leonard Boltz had to swim to safety after making an emergency landing in a Wisconsin lake Saturday night.
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3: 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Tiffany posting on social media, they went to the hospital and are okay. Both were treated for minor injuries, including a cut above Tiffany's eye that required stitches. I'm Julie Walker.
2: And, battling a rare neurological disorder, Celine Dion thrilled thousands of fans near Paris with her first full concert in 6 years. Donna Warder reports.
6: Since battling a rare progressive neurological disease, Celine Dion is back on stage for her first full concert in more than 6 years. She performed Saturday night near Paris.
7: I made a promise to come back and to be back on stage. 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
8: Here's your updated U92 The Moose forecast. Chance of thunderstorms tonight, otherwise mainly cloudy skies expected. Lows dip down to about 59. Winds out of the west, around 5 miles per hour. Daytime highs approaching 71. Tomorrow, sunshine mixed with clouds at times. Lows level off around 51. Tomorrow night, clear skies. Mainly sunny skies and dry Tuesday and Wednesday. Low 80s Tuesday, mid 80s by Wednesday. A peak at the extended shows, 85 Thursday, 81 Friday, and 79 on Saturday. And that's your updated forecast. I'm meteorologist Kara Foster for U92 The Moose. Right now, it's 84 degrees.
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11: Hello, hello, hello. This is now backstage. Oh my goodness. I've been so used to only running backstage in the Music Pioneer, but this is Glitter Gel Pen with Katie, the first Glitter Gel Pen of the season, of the semester, of everything, because it has been months since I've been back in the studio for this show. I've missed it. This is a show that's near and dear to my heart because these are really like a bunch of my favorite songs and songs I grew up with. So I'm excited to be back on air playing them for you guys. And I hope you guys didn't miss it too much. But if you did, here I am. And I'm not alone in the studio. Do you guys want to introduce yourselves? We have some trainees with us.
12: Hi, I'm Addison.
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11: All right. So what year are you guys?
12: We're both freshmen.
11: You're both freshmen. I mean, this is the good place to join once you're a freshman. If anyone out there is interested in coming to WVU, definitely come join us at U92. We love to have a new face in the station. So up first, we're going to have Hurricane by Bridget Mendler, and then after that, we're going to have What Dreams Are Made Of by Hilary Duff. This is Glitter Gel Pen with Katie here on U92 The Moose, and here is Hurricane by Bridget Mendler.

0: Hello, hello, hello. This is Glitter Gel Pen with Katie. And what you just heard was You'll Always Find Your Way Back Home by Hannah Montana. Yes, I know it's Miley Cyrus, but I always say Hannah Montana if it's a song from Hannah Montana. Did you guys ever watch Hannah Montana as a kid?
1: I didn't. I don't remember watching it.
0: Really? Oh my gosh. I'm only, what, a year older than you guys. I loved Hannah Montana when I was a kid. Like, I remember when I was younger, and they had Hannah Montana, like, toys in the McDonald's, oh my gosh, the kids' meals.
1: The Happy Meals?
0: The Happy Meals, that's what it is. And I got a Hannah Montana plastic headset.
1: That's so cool.
0: And it was my favorite thing ever, and I always wore it. But yeah, I mean, but okay, but you guys knew Victorious.
1: Yes.
0: Because that's a little hint at what's coming up next. So were you guys Nickelodeon kids more so?
1: Yeah.
0: Yeah. I wasn't allowed on Nickelodeon when I was a kid. So I had my Disney Channel shows. But we gave the hint. I think we have to say what's coming up next now because you're talking about Victorious. So up next, we're going to have Best Friend's Brother that's sung by Victoria Justice in the show Victorious. And then after that, we're going to have The Story of Us by Taylor Swift. So, yeah, keep listening and stay loose, because this is U92,
2: The Moose.

0: Hello, hello. This is Glitter Gel Pen with Katie. And what you just heard was She's So Gone. That's from Lemonade Mouth, sung by Naomi Scott. I was telling our trainees in the booth that I was watching Smile 2 the other day and saw Naomi Scott in it. And I was like, oh my gosh, what are you doing here? And so Lemonade Mouth has been fresh in my mind. And I just really had the urge to play that song. So, you guys, are you Lemonade Mouth fans?
1: Yes. I've never watched it.
0: Really? You gotta get her to watch it.
1: It's so good. We'll add it to the list.
0: Yeah, add it to your list. It's definitely a good watch. I, in high school, would make my friends watch it, like, once a year. Like, I was insistent upon a movie night where we watched Lemonade Mouth. I was really into it again back then. But, yeah, I think today's been pretty okay weather, honestly. What did you guys think? It's been a little hot as of later in the day.
1: Yeah, it was nicer than yesterday.
0: Yeah, definitely. And I know I was out with my roommate, and we went to her grandma's house, and she made Maryland crab soup. So that was really exciting for me, being from Maryland. And it tasted right. I was really excited, and she, like, had the right amount of Old Bay in there. Have you guys ever had Maryland crab soup?
2: I haven't.
1: I've not.
0: Oh, you guys, if you guys can get your hands on some real Maryland crab soup, you gotta try it. It's like the best soup ever, and I will die on that hill. So I think we should get into what's coming up next. So up next, we're gonna have The Giver by Chapel Roan. Sorry about that. And then after that, we're going to have Go-Go Juice by Sabrina Carpenter. You're going to hear a few PSAs before that comes on, but keep listening and stay loose because you're listening to U92.
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forecast. Chance of thunderstorms tonight. Otherwise, cloudy skies expected. Lows dip down to about 59. Winds out of the west around 5 miles per hour. High temperatures reach up to 71. Tomorrow, sunshine mixed with clouds at times. Tomorrow night, lows dip down to about 51. Mainly clear and dry Tuesday and Wednesday. Low 80s Tuesday, mid 80s by Wednesday. Taking a look at the extended forecast, 85 Thursday, 80 Friday, and 80 on Saturday. And that's your updated forecast. I'm meteorologist Kara Foster for U92 The Moose. Currently, it's 81 degrees.

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1: Hello, hello. This is Glitter Gel Pen with Katie. And what you just heard was Lover Girl by Leve. That's definitely one of my favorite songs. I really like that whole album, A Matter of Time. Have you guys listened to that album much?
2: No, I haven't.
3: I've listened to other albums of her.
1: Yeah, I love Leve in general. We were talking about like how you either like you just kind of like listen to songs specifically or like you listen to artists. Leve is one of the few artists that I really lock it on. Like, I love Leve's music. Like, do you guys have artists kind of like that?
3: I love Noah Kahan.
1: Yeah, Noah Kahan.
2: I love Alice in Chains.
1: Ooh, that's a good choice too. See, we each got someone solid on that list. That's how you know we're cut out for radio. But yeah, I hope everyone's having a good day so far. We got about an hour left in tonight's show still. So up next, we're going to have Mini Bar by Gracie Abrams, followed by Man I Need by Olivia Dean. This is Glitter Gel Pen with Katie, and keep listening and stay loose, because you're listening to U92,
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0: you coming in, or what? Hello, hello! This is Glitter Gel Pen with Katie here on U92 The Moose. And I hope you guys are having a wonderful night so far, because we're having a pretty okay night. A few hitches in the way, but besides that, I think we're doing pretty good. Did you guys have dinner yet?
1: No.
2: Not yet.
0: Not yet? Me neither. Do you guys know what you're going to get?
1: I'm going to make myself Trader Joe's soup dumplings.
0: Oh my gosh, that is the correct answer. I'm still deciding. I think I might have a grilled cheese tonight.
1: Yum.
0: I know. I usually like have like eaten dinner, or I know exactly what I'm gonna eat after this show. Like, I super lock in on it, and so I always say what it is, and then today it's just not my day. But I think a grilled cheese sounds good. Have you guys seen, like, the panini, like, sandwich makers kind of things? I have one of those.
1: Ooh.
0: And it makes the best grilled cheese. And it's my favorite thing ever. Shout out to my mom for buying me my sandwich maker. And I know my little sister misses my sandwich maker, because she'd always make her grilled cheese over the summer. But you guys, wait, you said you're leaving for a club soon?
1: We have to study.
0: Oh, you have to study.
1: Exam week next week.
0: Oh, I thought you said you were going to go to a club meeting. And I was super excited. I was like, oh, a club. But no, it's studying. Me too. Me too, guys. Everyone go study. Learn. Take after these two. Take after Jenna and Addison and go study, because I know most people do have exams this week. Because, I mean, why would we not have exams? Because this is college, and they love to give you 500 exams in the same week. Is this going to be, like, your first exams? Have you guys had any yet?
1: I've had one so far.
2: I've also had one.
0: Okay. I've had one, and then my midterm. My evil midterm. Guys, make sure when you sign up for classes that you know if it's an 8-week course or not when you sign up. Do not be like me and walk in on the first day and then realize that you signed up for an 8-week course, but you're already so sucked into the class that you don't want to drop it, because it's actually kind of evil. All right. I say we keep... Whoa. I accidentally hit the microphone. Sorry if you guys heard that. Didn't mean to hit you there. I say we keep moving into what's up next. So first, we're going to have Leave Me Alone by Renee Rapp, followed by Lost the Breakup by Maisie Peters. This is Glitter Gel Pen with Katie, and you're listening to U92,
1: The Moose.

my place. They got big brown eyes on a model face. Yeah, it's making me crazy, cause we never dated. I know my baby, but girl, it's a nightmare.

0: Hello, hello, hello. You are tuning into Glitter Gel Pen with Katie here on United to the Moose. And what you just heard was I'm So Chill and Cool by Alessi Rose. If you guys were listening last year, I kind of like found Alessi Rose on my Instagram feed and slowly like started getting into her music that way. She's had a lot of other songs come out recently, though, that I think are pretty good, too. We'll have to see if I can get some of those on air in the next coming weeks. But yeah, it's been a pretty good night. You guys are going to be heading out probably after the stop set, right?
1: Mm-hmm, yeah.
0: So anything you guys want to say to any of our listeners right now?
1: I don't know. Keep listening.
0: Keep listening. Stay loose. Keep studying. Yeah, keep studying. Lock in. Get good grades. We're about, a quarter of the way through the semester already?
1: Mm-hmm. So it's crazy.
0: I know. It's come up really fast. So everyone make sure those grades are up. Because imagine your mom looking at your grades right now. What would she say, guys? Yeah. Yeah, I can feel you on that one. All right. We do have some good music coming up next. So first, we're going to have How You Get the Girl by Taylor Swift. And then after that, we're going to have Ready or Not by Bridget Mendler. This has been, so far, the first hour and a half now of Glitter Gel Pen with Katie. And keep listening. We got another half hour to keep going. So, yeah, keep listening and stay loose because you're listening to U92.
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out there. Romeo Ford, he's a 6'2 sick mother, 5 months minimum recovery. From a sweet lie to the all-out Shakespearean voice notary. Though I'd like to clarify, no one did die in the story, but I didn't side when I found out I was one of seven other leading...

Hello, hello. This is Glitter Gel Pen with Katie, and what you just heard was The What's Up Shakespeare. That's by Ray off of her most recent album. This music may contain hope. I am a big fan of that album, guys. Like, if you listen to my New Music Pioneer episodes, which are Fridays from 8 to 10 a.m., you will know that I play so much Ray just because that album is truly so good. And oh, like, I just love it so much. I love Ray as an artist. She is amazing. The lyricism on all of her songs is truly remarkable. And up next, we have a couple more of some songs I've been listening to a lot too recently. We have one that's been out for a minute, and then we're gonna have some two newer songs. So I say we keep it moving. Up next, we're going to have You'd Like That, Wouldn't You? By Renee Rapp. I truly have been listening to the song so much. Me and my friends have all been jamming out. And then after that, another song. All of these songs I've been loving. So just keep listening because they're really good, guys. Then after that, we're going to have Brand New Chanel's by Slater, which has literally taken over my heart. I love this song. I know Slater just put out Crank 2 recently. And Crank 2, I love too. So, hey, that low-key kind of rhymed because it was the same word. All right, I'm going to keep it moving. You're listening to Glitter Gel Pen with Katie on WWVU Morgantown. This is United to the Moose. And here is You'd Like That, Wouldn't You? By Renee Rapp. If I drive to your spot, am I spot?

Hello, hello. You are listening to United to the Moose, and this is Glitter Gel Pen with Katie. What you just heard was Stop the Wedding by Ash. That's been definitely one of my favorite songs as of late. I've been listening to that a lot. I love Ash. I've loved Ash for so long. And so I always love when there's new music by her for me to listen to. But yeah, we are about at the end of tonight's show, so I hope you've enjoyed listening. I know you guys have been missing this. We've been having baseball during this time, so I haven't been here. But I'll be here again next week, don't you worry. So I have a couple songs to close this out. First, I have Opalite by Taylor Swift. That one's for my mom. And then after that, we're going to have Where Is My Husband by Ray, followed by Honey Honey from Mamma Mia. I felt like we needed a good pick-me-up to end the night on. So this has been Glitter Gel Pen with Katie here on WWVU Morgantown United to the Moose. And here is Opalite by Taylor Swift.

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1: Here's your updated U92 The Moose forecast. Chance of thunderstorms tonight, otherwise mainly cloudy skies expected. Lows dip down to about 59. Northwest winds around 5 miles per hour. Daytime highs approaching 71. Tomorrow, sunshine mixed with clouds at times. Clear skies tomorrow night, lows dip down to about 51. Mainly clear and dry Tuesday and Wednesday, low 80s. Tuesday, mid 80s by Wednesday. Taking a look at the extended forecast, 85 Thursday, 80 Friday, and 80 on Saturday. And that's your updated forecast. I'm meteorologist Kara Foster for U92 The Moose. Right now, it's 77 degrees.
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